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0: Tommy DeVito on first down after the Patriots are stacked up first and 15 following a penalty. A handoff right side of the rookie, Jam Miller, and he is jammed up by the Colts, and he doesn't get back to the 30-yard line.
2: Jalen Carlisle came through there like a heat-seeking missile. When he saw that opening, he was in there so quick. What I want to see the linebackers do in situations like this, you have them in second and long, first and long, you make sure you keep them back there.
0: Yeah, Jalen Carlisle has missed a lot of time throughout the course of his early career, 19 of a possible 34 games due to injury. Patriots screen it upfield, 30, 35, 40, down the right sideline, close to a first down, and they complete that screen. Land Larrison out of the backfield, but another penalty on the field after the catch and run by the running back at UC Davis. That was second and 15. The line of scrimmage was the 29, and this big play might be coming back as well.
3: Block in the back. Offense, number 86. 10-yard penalty. Second down.
2: Yeah, let him keep making mistakes. That's Efton Chisholm.
0: Yep.
2: And he has had a heck of a camp. And you talk about Cooper Kupp. He set all the records at Eastern Washington and broke all those records. But you cannot block in the back, and that's what you got to stay away from. Luckily for the Colts, he was doing that. They got to stop that screen game. The Patriots are going to find that. Get to the numbers. Hit the guy quick. You've got to have guys coming up and making plays.
0: Second penalty of this drive for the Patriots on offense. That one sets it back second down and 25. And move the ball back to the 31-yard line. Back in the throw is DeVito. He's got time. He's going to fire one over the middle. That's a catch. The 50-yard line. And that is Mac Hollins. And he gets all that yardage back. That was second down and long, and Hollins to the midfield stripe, and that'll produce a first down.
2: Yeah, Mac Hollins will come out and wear, have barefoot, do whatever, but he will go down and make some plays. He was at North Carolina, and when he was there, he made plays like that. Dig route, you get across the middle, big body, he comes up with a nice catch.
0: Gain of 18. That was second down and 12, so it does move the sticks. Patriots on the move. They lead the Colts 3-0, 4-19 and moving here in the first quarter. They're going to keep it on the ground again to Jam Miller, and he'll scoot it into Colts territory before he's upended by the Colts at the 47-yard line. A handful of white shirts for the Colts came up and made the tackle. You had Adetamo Adebare, among others, for Indianapolis. Also in the ballgame on the tackle, Jerry Tillery. Gain of 3. It brings up 2nd and 7.
2: You talk about some of those backup linemen that have to play for this team, and good to see them making some stops.
0: DeVito under center, Efton Chisholm in motion across the formation. Ball between the hash marks. Offset eye, three-step drop for DeVito, and he is hit, gets out of a sack, scrambles upfield, and the Colts technically are going to get a sack, but second effort by DeVito kind of mitigates the damage as his knee will touch down to the Colts' 49-yard line. It'll go down as a sack and a loss of 2.
2: Great job by Adebare of just finding a way to get in there. I mean, he does an outstanding job of working through getting to DeVito, and didn't get the sack, but did a nice job there.
0: Well, the sack is going to go to George Gums Jr., and he's a third-day draft pick for Indianapolis out of Florida. Meanwhile, there is a Patriot player shaken up on the field. That's one of their offensive linemen. Don't have eyes on that gentleman just yet, but the injury timeout on the field brought to you by Ascension St. Vincent. Ascension St. Vincent, find a doctor near you at ascension.org. 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
2: Big Ben Brown was the guy that was shaken up. Listed as the center, these offensive linemen are moving around a little bit, so he's coming off the field. And let's see if there's any issues with the center snap exchange after he comes out.
0: So Gums gets credit for the sack. Third down and 9 to the 49-yard line. Patriots in the Colts half of the field. DeVito goes out of the gun. Four receivers into the pattern. The running back to his left. That's Larrison. Back in the throw. DeVito, quick strike. Finds the tight end, Raridan, and he is striving for the first down marker, needs the 40-yard line, but he's pushed out of bounds at the 41, so he comes up just short there on 39. Now it is fourth and short, and he's pushed out of bounds by A.J. Halsey of Indianapolis.
2: Second in the NFL and fourth down conversion, so you figure at 72%, they like to go for it on fourth down.
0: Yeah, they were number two in the NFL, like you said, last year. 18 for 25 converting on fourth down. This is fourth and one at the Colts 41. DeVito directing traffic at the line of scrimmage. Shotgun snap to him. Hands off to Larrison. Full head of steam. And it's going to be close, but I think from up here, second effort does get him a first down. An Eagle touchdown between the hash marks at the 39-yard line of the Colts.
2: And I saw Lan Larrison at UC Davis. He was an outstanding player. Did not play last year. Colts were second defending fourth down last year, so they did a nice job, but it's strength on strength right there.
0: It's the Patriots 3, Colts nothing on the Ruoff Mortgage scoreboard, and the Patriots have it near the two-minute mark of this first quarter. Their third drive of the game, first and 10, the Colts 40-yard line. They pitch it right side into the boundary to Larrison, and he is demolished by the Colts in the backfield.
2: Bryce Betcher came like he was there. They had another guy there, but Betcher said, hey, I'm going to make my presence known.
0: Yeah, also ranging over there for the Colts was George Gums Jr., the defensive end, and he was showing a lot of hustle there. That's going to be a loss on the play. Mekhi Blackmon also involved in that four-yard loss and to move the ball back to the 44.
2: Gums Jr. started college as a walk-on wide receiver, now playing defensive end in the National Football League.
0: DeVito out of the gun on second and long, has time, plants in the pocket looking, surveys, and dumps it off over the middle inside the Colts 40-yard line, and slipping on the turf there is the running back, Lan Larrison, as he slips to the 38-yard line. He'll pick up about six. So that'll bring up third down and more manageable now for the Patriots. Third and eight as we approach the one-minute mark of the first quarter.
2: Really nice tackle by Ajike right in the middle of the field. Didn't allow him to get any more yards. He slipped on this new turf as well.
0: So third down and long for New England as they get to the line of scrimmage here and get ready for a pivotal play in this early game. They lead by a field goal to the Colts, 3-0. DeVito looking, fires to the left side. That's out of the reach, and no flags on the play. Eli Raridan was the intended receiver, and Jalen Carlisle for the Colts in coverage. And he made the passing window tough there on DeVito to bring up fourth down and eight.
2: What did the Colts struggle with a little bit last year? Third down, the linebackers were sometimes not in position. Carlisle was right on position and let him not have that at all.
0: So here's a 56-yard field goal on fourth down. Andy Borregalis, he was 4-for-4 over 50 last year with a long of 59 against the Dolphins in Week 18. This will be a 56-yarder coming from the left hash. Snap, placement, kick is on its way. It's a little bit low in terms of trajectory, but it is no good. I thought it might have crept over the goalpost in the crossbar, but it sails wide left just a tad, and it's no good from 56. And the Colts get out of dodge there on defense, giving up no points. They'll take over with 41 seconds to go in the first quarter, and they still only trail the Patriots 3-0.
2: Lou Anarumo has to be happy with how that defense stiffened up and made plays. It was different guys doing it. That linebacking crew that I talked about, we're going to see a lot of. You saw different guys making plays from the linebacking position, which was good for this Colts defense.
0: Well, the Colts get ready for only their third drive of the game in terms of time of possession. The Patriots have dominated there early, 746 to 408. The Colts only have two first downs. The Patriots have four first downs. And the Patriots are outgaining the Colts 66 to 37 in terms of total yards. Colts on the move left to right. Play action, deep drop. Richardson fires downfield. That's a catch. First down for the Colts into Patriots territory around the 35-yard line. And the receiver for Indianapolis, Nick Westbrook-Ikhine, pushed out of bounds. But that should be... Well, I'll tell you what, the Colts are going quickly at the line of scrimmage, so they might run another play here to wrap up the first quarter. But Nick Westbrook-Ikhine, the free agent acquisition, makes a play.
2: A guy that we've talked a lot about in camp and one that had some really good years with Tennessee. Didn't have that last year, but I think really nice route. He's been doing that all camp, getting down the field, getting open, making himself available.
0: 19-yard pickup to Nick Westbrook-Ikhine, and the Colts are going to let
3: the first quarter
0: game clock wind down, and we are through 15 minutes here in New England. As we head to the second quarter, it's the Patriots 3 and the Colts nothing, but the Colts are driving First and 10 at the New England 35-yard line when we come back for quarter two on the Ascension St. Vincent Radio Network.
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8: 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Through one quarter in New England, the Patriots lead 3-0, but the Colts have the football, and they are driving inside Patriots territory, Matt.
0: Indeed. Second quarter here at Foxborough as nightfall has taken hold. The lights are in full effect. And we have now switched ends of the field direction-wise. The Colts are on the move right to left. They take over, or I should say start the second quarter, with a fresh set of downs. First and 10 at the 35-yard line of the Patriots following a big hookup in the passing game. Anthony Richardson to Nick Westbrook-Akine. So this is by far, Charles, the most promising drive of the game for the Colts, because Anthony Richardson looks like he's in a little bit of a rhythm here.
2: Looks like he's really comfortable right now throwing that ball.
0: He goes out of the gun here. Seth McGowan is running back left. Ball in the near hash. They're going to hand off to McGowan. No, it's Richardson keeping it. There he goes, 20. He's at the 15 and rolled up around the 14-yard line. There's a design run by Anthony Richardson. A first down as he gallops down to the New England 12. And that is the red zone opportunity coming up for the Colts. They're now inside that Coca-Cola red zone.
2: Really nice blocking there. And what you do is the quarterback, you can't account for him. So if he's in the run game, McGowan goes to block. All the left side of that line of scrimmage goes to block, and it gives him a nice lane to run through.
0: Gain of 22 yards for Anthony Richardson. That's the longest gain from scrimmage by either team in this game. First and 10, they're going to put the ball at the 13-yard line. Hand off to McGowan, and that's a nice shifty run as he spins out of a tackle and then rumbles inside the 10. He's going to take it down to the 7 and pick up 6 yards.
2: Left side of that offensive line breaks. Blake Freeland is over there. And they've got some guys now like really starting to come off the football. Josh Seals and I think Dalton Tucker playing the center position right now. So they are really finding something on that left side of the line of scrimmage.
0: It's second down and medium inside the 10 for the Colts. They trail 3-0. Early stages of the second quarter. McGowan in motion to the right side, out of the backfield. Design run for Anthony Richardson. Outside the numbers, he's at the 5. He turns the corner, dives for the pylon. No signal yet. He's going to be out of bounds, just short of the goal line. And they're going to put the ball between the 1-yard line and the end zone. And now for the Colts, that is a first down run. It's a goal-to-goal situation coming up for Indianapolis.
2: Matt, really nice job by everybody over there blocking. Not only the line, but the receivers and the tight end. And Anthony just takes it, and he does what he does. He became an athlete and almost got into the end zone.
0: A gain of 7 yards on the second design run of this drive to Anthony Richardson. Now it's first and goal for the Colts at the 1. Out of the gun goes Richardson. McGowan, the running back left. Richardson hands off to McGowan, stacked up at the goal line. Does he fall forward enough to get into the end zone? The Patriots are saying the ball came out. No ruling on the field just yet. And the officials are in there hashing out the conclusion of this play. The Colts think it's a touchdown. The Patriots say they've got the ball, so a lot to sort out here with a big scrum at the goal line after a handoff to Seth McGowan.
2: One thing, Seth,
3: running on the field is fumble, recovered by the defense. First down,
0: New England. Jeez, oh, Pete. The Colts had first and goal at the one. Seth McGowan lost the ball, and he was tied up in a big scrum. We can't see it on the replay, just where the ball came out. Well, he lost it as he's coming down to the ground. That's what happened. He's coming down to the ground, and then the ball comes out, and the Patriots swoop in and recover it inside the five-yard line. So the Colts had a nice drive going, but getting no points, and they turn it over for the second time in this game.
2: Yeah, you have to protect the football in that situation. And you know all of those defenders are going to be going after the football to do everything they can to knock it out.
0: Taking a look at the replay, he's actually in the end zone when the ball comes out.
2: He goes down, and it looks like he's basically down, and then the ball comes out.
0: And I think the Colts, that's what they're trying to say here, is that the ball broke the plane first before it came out.
2: Fumbled. Yeah, he went to go stretch, and as soon as he stretched, the ball gets knocked out.
0: Well, it wasn't ruled a touchdown on the field. That's important.
2: That's important.
0: Otherwise, that would automatically get reviewed, but the call on the field is going to stand. It's a recovery by the Patriots inside their own five-yard line. So they're going to take over here and hand off with a deep handoff in the end zone. And squirting out just in the field of play is Jam Miller. He'll be stopped by the Colts to the 2.5, maybe the 3-yard line. But two of the three possessions so far tonight for the Colts, Buck, have resulted into turnovers.
2: Yeah, and I think the Colts are really upset with that one, because if you look at the replay,
0: he's in.
2: Yeah, he stretches out, gets across the plane. The officials are in preseason mode right now.
0: All right, 12-15 and moving here in the first half. It's the Patriots 3, Colts nothing. Bootlegging right are the Patriots, and this is Tommy DeVito, and he flings it upfield out of the reach and out of bounds, looking for Eli Raridan in covers for Indianapolis. Bryce Betcher also ranging over there. The safety, Jonathan Owens, is in the ball game now. Incomplete pass, third down and 10 for New England, with the line of scrimmage being their own 2-yard line.
2: Great job by Caden Curry of also making sure that he didn't get comfortable. The defensive end pushes Tommy DeVito all the way to the sideline and forces him to an errant throw.
0: DeVito 6 out of 11 passing for 55 yards tonight. Third and 10 of the 2. And he goes out of the gun in his own end zone here. Looks to pass, and here's a draw on a delayed handoff. And they'll give it to Lan Larrison, and he has stopped short of the 5-yard line. Brought down by Adetomo Adebare for the Colts. Great pursuit up front for Indianapolis. Also, Michael Clemens in the ball game. He was involved in that tackle as well. So gain of just a couple there. And for the second time in this first half, the Colts have forced a punt.
2: Adebare has made himself known today. He has really done a nice job of getting inside. And we saw that last year. Six and a half sacks on career, but 4 last year. He really came on strong at the second part of the year.
0: Bryce Behringer on to punt. He's got his heels near the back end line of the end zone. He gets this punt away. Coming forward is Coleman Owen, and he makes the catch at his own 45-yard line. Works to his left, cuts off a block. 50, 40, outside the numbers left, down to the 35-yard line, gets to the 30 before he's tackled from the side and near out of bounds for the Colts. Coleman Owen with a terrific return to the New England 30-yard line. The Colts have outstanding field position.
2: Rob Carter Jr. did a nice job of not blindsiding the tight end or the guy that was coming down, and he put his body in between him and Coleman Owen, and that gave him another 10 or 11 yards on that.
0: So great job by the Colts on special teams. And this will be by far their best starting field position of the night. They'll take over at the New England 30. Colts trail by a field goal, 3-0. Last time the Colts had the ball, they had first and goal at the 1, and Seth McGowan fumbled the ball. The 27-yard return by Coleman Owen a moment ago. Outside handoff right. This is Ulysses Bentley, and he is pushed backwards and then falls on his haunches back to the 31-yard line. That's going to be a tackle for loss for the New England Patriots, and that's the linebacker K.J. Britt out of Auburn with the tackle for loss.
2: K.J. Britt came downhill on that one. Bentley, his first action, said, okay, you got an Auburn guy going against an Ole Miss guy, a little SEC love right there.
0: Colts have run the ball for 50 yards so far in the game. Bentley becomes the third ball carrier in this ball game. Richardson goes out of the gun. He's going to pass on a five-step drop. He's got great protection. Now things break down. He's going to take off and run. 30, 25 outside the numbers. He'll scramble up near to the 20, and he loses the football. The ball is out, and now it's just a question on who's got it. This could be the third turnover by the Colts in the first half. No ruling yet. The ball squirted out.
2: Is that a makeup call for earlier?
0: So Richardson, they're going to say down by contact on the quarterback scramble. That's his third rush of the game. And he does get it to the 20-yard line of New England. And the Patriots have just challenged.
2: Yeah.
0: Mike Vrabel is saying, that's our football. He was not down by the ground.
2: Problem that Anthony had also, he's carrying the ball on in his right hand, and there you should have it to your left because guys coming in can easily knock it out.
0: So there's a challenge by Mike Vrabel. He's in his second year as the head coach with the New England Patriots. He was 4 of 7 on challenges last year, 18 for 33 on challenges lifetime, and his eighth year overall as a head coach, obviously.
3: Following video assistance, rolling his fumble, recovered by the defense. First down, New England.
0: So there you go. That challenge will be successful for the Patriots. It's going to be a turnover. That's the third turnover today by the Colts. We're down to 10:26 to play in the second quarter, and the Patriots have the ball once again. They lead the Colts 3-0 on the Ruoff Mortgage scoreboard. First and 10 for the Patriots inside their own 20 when we come back on the Ascension St. Vincent Radio Network.
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0: 10.5 minutes to go in the second quarter. It's the Patriots 3, Colts nothing on the Ruoff Mortgage scoreboard. And the Colts have just turned it over 3 times. And they suffered the third turnover with a quarterback scramble towards the end of the run by Anthony Richardson. Lets loose of the football around the New England 20-yard line. And then a challenge by the Patriots. Say, hey, indeed, it was a fumble after it was ruled down by contact. So the second opinion ends up working for the Patriots. That second opinion was brought to you by Ascension St. Vincent. Get a second opinion at Ascension St. Vincent. Find a doctor near you at ascension.org. So bottom line, Buck, is the Colts have had two different opportunities inside the red zone, and they've come away with no points because of turnovers.
2: Well, and it's really good hustle by K.J. Britt to get the ball out, and that's the one thing. You have to protect the football against this Patriot defense.
0: First and 10 for the Patriots. Now they're on the move left to right. Again, they lead by a field goal. Neither team has scored since the Patriots' first drive of the game. They're going to keep it on the ground here. And running between the hash marks and on the carry there is going to be Jam Miller again, the running back out of Alabama. Short pickup there. Gain of only a yard up to the 19-yard line.
2: The Super Bowl team last year losing to the Seattle Seahawks were +3 on turnover margin last year. They're +3 tonight.
0: Tommy DeVito still in there at quarterback, signed a 2-year extension back in March. Spent last year as the Patriots' third quarterback behind Drake May and Joshua Dobbs. And they'll keep it on the ground here again. And running between the hash marks and the numbers near side, running up to the 25-yard line is Jam Miller once more. And the Colts come up and make the tackle there. And Jerry Tillery, among others, for Indianapolis on the stop to bring up third down and

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1: Lose mega yards back to around the 13-yard line. That's a loss of 13. So third and four turns now into fourth and forever, and the Colts will have to punt with nobody gaining separation downfield from the skill player situation.
2: He was looking through his progression, but the pressure was coming, and then Riley just didn't have anywhere to go. Might have been best to go down, and he lost more yards. Like you said, slip. Those are the things that you have to clean up.
1: Loss of 12 yards on the play officially. That's the first three and out for the Colts since the first quarter. And they will punt with Rigoberto Sanchez. Second punt of the night. It's a beauty. Turned it over. Fielded by the Patriots on one knee on the 34-yard line. They're scampering to the right. And that is nowhere to go for the Patriots with Kobe Prentice. He was waived by Carolina a couple of weeks ago. And he's a young player out of Baylor, but the Colts sniff that return out. Patriots will start at the 39-yard line in their own territory. Cam Taylor-Britt covering the punt for the Colts. Timeout on the field with 9:21 to play in the third quarter. It's the Patriots 13, Colts 7 on the Ruoff Mortgage scoreboard. Pat's ball, first and 10 of their own 39 when we come back on the Ascension St. Vincent Radio Network.
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1: Rigoberto Sanchez with a 52-yard punt moments ago for the Colts. And that'll pin the Patriots in their own territory. They begin first and 10 on their own 39-yard line. They lead the Colts 13-7 on the Ruoff Mortgage scoreboard. 9:21 to play in the third quarter. And New England's got the ball, quarterbacked in this half by Baron Morton, the rookie out of Texas Tech. He'll hand off to a running back. He'll charge forward. Numbers near side. Now he's outside the numbers, and he'll be chopped down by the Colts around the 42-yard line. Bryce Betcher and Daniel Scott on the tackle.
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0: the league. Team meetings are short. Just win and then win again. And these two brought the bats. We pick it up in the fourth. Reds up 5-4.
1: The pitch. Stevenson swings and he sends one high in the air. It's deep to left. Antonacci back at the wall. Out of room. It is gone. A three-run home run. Tyler Stevenson. It is a four-run fourth for the Reds. 8-4 Cincinnati.
0: 700 WLW. The White Sox, they did not go quietly, that's for sure. Small rally in the last two innings, but eventually came up short. Reds beat the Sox here 9-8. For the Reds, they win a series 2-1, have won 6 of 7 road series this year against American League opponents. The Reds improved to 19-12 in one-score games this season. That's the fourth best record in the major leagues. And the White Sox, the lead in the AL Central over the Tigers, down to just 2.5 games. White Sox start a 3-game series at Detroit on Friday. They were swept by Detroit in June. Rangers, Angels. Angels got this one 7-0. Mike Trout, 3-for-5 and an RBI. Back-to-back 3-hit games for the first time since 2018. All 6 hits in the last 2 games have been singles. And the Rangers, they've now lost 4 of the last 5. They're 2 games back of the Astros for the AL West lead. A half game back of the Tigers for the 3rd and final wild card spot. SportsCenter All Night, ESPN Radio. More preseason football. Good lineup on Saturday. Bears host the Browns in Chicago. The Browns, we know that one. QB battle. The Bears, they're coming off a trip to the postseason, and they'll rest QB1 Caleb Williams. But Bears head coach Ben Johnson, he made some noise this week, saying he wants the Bears to break the NFL record for the highest scoring offense ever. Damian Woody joined Unsportsmanlike and says, hey, I'm all in on the confidence.
2: I love that. And I'm going to just give you guys a quick story. Rex Ryan coached me with the New York Jets his first year. Very first thing he told us offensively, we're going to lead the league in rushing. We're going to lead the league in rushing. And you know what we did that year? We led the league in rushing. I like when coaches make proclamations. I like when they're bold and stuff like that. Players eat that type of stuff up. A lot of things have to happen for the Chicago Bears in order to, you know, have that happen. I think Caleb Williams has to be more consistent. Their receivers have to be big time. Roma Dunze has to be big time. Luther Burden has to be big time. But listen, Ben Johnson is a mad scientist. I love his brashness, and I love that he put that on the table for his team.
0: So what is the record? Well, glad you asked. It's 37.9 points per game set by the Denver Broncos back in 2013. The quarterback on that one, that would have been MVP that season, Peyton Manning. Also on Saturday, Rams-Chiefs. Mahomes returned to the field. It'll have to wait, but the talk doesn't. ESPN's Dan Orlovsky recently unveiled a ranking that included Mahomes at number 9 in the league in decision-making. Matt Jones was a little puzzled about the decision, and he shared this on Matt and Myron.
3: When it comes to decision-making, Patrick Mahomes, somebody has to make the decisions that have won those Super Bowls. Now, I understand if you do, you know, mechanics and ball placement, whatever, that's quarterback dork speak. But when it comes to decision-making, you cannot be good at football unless your decision-making is good. You just can't. I would argue you could almost say decision-making and ability is right next to each other. I could understand having Matthew Stafford first, because I actually think he does make elite decisions. Josh Allen, I think Josh Allen's weaknesses are Patrick Mahomes' weaknesses. It's just Patrick Mahomes wins more.
0: He does, but we'll have to wait longer on Mahomes. Maybe the following Saturday, August 23rd at Tampa Bay. NFL preseason action tonight. More preseason tomorrow night. Falcons Broncos are 1 of 3 games on the slate. Atlanta's Tua Tagovailoa is 1 of 2 QBs hoping to win the job against Michael Penix. Freddie Coleman on Freddie and Harry says, better make this decision tough, Tua.
4: They brought you in to be a backup. What are you going to do about it? I know it's preseason, but the more you can establish that you can be a guy that they can look at, this is a chance for you, Tua Tagovailoa, to do this on Friday night versus the Denver Broncos. I don't care if they're playing guys that are going to be working, delivering packages for FedEx within 2 or 3 weeks. You better go out there and look like a competent, efficient, dominant quarterback. If you have any kind of less than stellar performance, you will have made up the mind for Kevin Stefanski and the Atlanta Falcons. Say, hey, Michael, take your time. When you're ready, we'll get you out here.
0: Well, hey, Tua said he should be the guy. So, Tua, go be the guy. Broncos, Falcons coming your way Friday night. And how about one more time from Canton? Kicker Adam Vinatieri joined Amber and Ian to discuss getting the nod as a kicker in the Hall.
5: It's a very difficult position to get into the Hall at, you know, as a specialist, a punter, a kicker, whatever. So obviously, Jan Stenerud changed the position when he was the first soccer-style type kicker. And so, I mean, he revolutionized kicking at that point. Morten Andersen, and I gave him a little juice in my speech. He knows I absolutely adore him and love him. He was my hero growing up as a kid. It was a humongous honor for him to knock on my door. Like I said, I give him a little zinger in it, but he knows how much I love him and how much I care about him. I couldn't have picked a better person to knock on my door. It was super emotional when he did because how much I looked up to him. And, there's people that, you know, the position is maybe not respected the same as some other positions, but you got to be pretty dang good to get that knock on the door as a kicker. That's for sure.
0: Awesome story there. And he said it well. You got to be pretty good. Time to check in on the W when we get back. SportsCenter All Night continues. It's ESPN Radio.
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0: How tough is he? He's great with that toughness. We don't need to worry about that. You cannot have that kind of trust in your quarterback to say he will be able to overcome deficiencies either in a running game or an offensive line. At a certain point, the quarterback's body is going to pay the price.
1: So the other number one guys, the QB1s that we are discussing from last night of preseason, Jordan Love goes 3 of 8, 18 yards on his only drive. It ended in a Packers field goal, which, by the way, Trey Smack, their field goal kicker, is a huge topic of conversation in Wisconsin. He performed well last night, hit 3 field goals. A fourth one from 50-plus yards was called back because of a penalty having nothing to do with him. Cam Ward completed 5 of 12 passes, 57 yards without a touchdown or an interception.
2: Boy, he got away with one on the goal line.
1: For
2: man.
1: Tennessee.
2: Man, he was trying to get it to Carnell Tate. Can't be late on those outs, bro.
1: And then the other person that we mentioned in terms of QB1 was a former QB1, is no longer one, Anthony Richardson Sr., 11 of 14, 145, 53 rushing yards and a rushing touchdown, interception, fumble while playing the entire first half for the Indianapolis Colts. CeCe, what happens to him? Daniel Jones is the guy. What happens to him?
2: I don't know, man.
1: Richardson?
2: He's an immense physical talent, but he keeps turning the ball over. And yeah, the interception ain't all on him. Receiver's got to catch it and hit him in both hands. Could the quarterback help the receiver by taking a little bit off the throw? Sure. The one where he fumbles running the ball in the open field, when you decide to pull it down, you become a runner. You got to put the ball in the opposite hand, close to the sideline. To have it on the inside where more defenders have a chance to rake at it and force a turnover, those are just things that can't happen with a veteran player.
1: He needs to be somewhere else. I think that's pretty clear at this point. But like, if we could, let's just say we were Anthony Richardson's family and camp, and we said, let's do everything perfect for this young man to get a restart. Where are we putting him? Where do you want him? Like, Freddie, if you could just place him somewhere, if you're like his big brother, where would you place Anthony Richardson?
0: Here's a perfect place where you don't have to worry about him playing, but he's still young enough where he can make a difference. We've seen what the San Francisco 49ers have done with quarterbacks, playing behind other guys and then going other places. Mark my words, they got a guy called Mr. Jones playing behind Brock Purdy that's going to be a starting quarterback next year in the National Football League. Once he got to San Francisco and Kyle Shanahan, he learned the quarterback position in a different way. That could be a perfect place that when Jones moves on from San Francisco, if I'm the 49ers, I bring him in, get him ready, plays behind Brock Purdy, he'll learn the quarterback position, and then when he goes to another team where that's a valuable piece and a trading piece, that could work out for Anthony Richardson and also work out for the 49ers.
1: Is there a place for you? Because it's not Indy. And I got to be fair, I'm not even going to blame Indy on all of it because Anthony Richardson has had some rough moments here. Now, correct me if I'm wrong, they do have a winning record in games he's started, so it's not like his mistakes are taking them out of football games. Which is, I know team win loss and QB starts is not what the analytics smart people look at.
2: Yeah.
1: I'm just pointing out a fact that they are not bad in the games he starts.
2: Send him to Philly, man.
1: I like that too.
2: Let him sit behind Jalen Hurts and learn.
0: Okay, that's another good one.
2: Somebody that has similar skill set in terms of body type, movement skills. You know, listen, Jalen Hurts don't have the arm talent that Anthony Richardson does. But Jalen Hurts is an accomplished quarterback, been to multiple Super Bowls, somebody that's got pelts on the wall. Let him learn from that guy in terms of how to play the quarterback position, but moreover, just being a professional in the National Football League.
1: Just facts. Just facts. Anthony Richardson has started 15 games in the NFL.
0: Mm-hmm.
1: His team, Indianapolis's record is 8-7 in those games. He has 11 touchdowns, 13 interceptions, 10 rushing touchdowns, 4 fumbles lost. So let's just do it as 21 total touchdowns, 17 total turnovers. Not great numbers, but he's not playing poorly enough to take a team out of the game. That's all I'm saying.
2: But you can't find anybody that's built like him.
1: Yeah.
2: You can't find anybody that's built like him. Mm-hmm. Throw the ball 80 yards in the air, runs a 4-5. 245 pounds.
0: Yeah, but when you're missing layups after making all those dunks, man, that's the problem.
2: No, I'm with you.
1: Layups and dunks, perfect transition, Freddie. Thank you. It's like you've done this before.
0: You're welcome.
1: One future Hall of Famer, is he actually encouraging salary cap circumvention? We'll get to that next. We're on Sportsmanlike, presented by Progressive Insurance.
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1: We are on Sportsmanlike here on ESPN Radio, ESPN2. 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Freddie Coleman in for Smalls today. Evan Cohen with you. You know, the Clippers made a move last night. Mm-hmm. Per Shams Charania, they re-signed Bradley Beal to a two-year deal. Now, why would I bring up Bradley Beal at this point of his career, re-signing the LA Clippers? The reason is, does he know who he's playing basketball with? Because we have no idea what's going on with the Kawhi Leonard saga at this point. And
2: shout out to Bradley Beal. I mean, he just keeps, keeps getting checks, man.
1: Yeah. Shout out to $13.5 million, man. I believe, was Bradley.
0: Guaranteed money, by the way.
2: The people at the bank act so friendly.
1: 2 years, $13.5 million from the Clippers. I believe it's about $19 or $20 million from the Suns. He's still getting paid on the wave and stretch from the Suns. Yeah, $19.5 million
2: from the Suns. Yeah. So, and $6.5 million from the Clippers. To date, Bradley Beal, in 14 years in the NBA, has made $343 million.
1: Wow. Very good player.
2: Man, that is...
1: That good?
2: That
1: I don't know.
2: That is great work if you can find it, Freddie. See?
1: So that's why are Kirk we tying Cousins this asked. All in here? It's because of the fact that the salary cap circumvention allegations around the Clippers and Kawhi Leonard and that drama and that saga, as first reported by Pablo Torre with Pablo Torre Finds Out, is still going on and there's more layers to it. Draymond Green, of course, future Hall of Famer, Warriors, four-time champion, Draymond Green Show, had this to say... weighing in on the latest reporting from Pablo Torre.
14: We're hearing a lot about what the punishments are going to be, and I would say if the punishments aren't steep, everybody should do it. If it's just going to be a slap on the wrist, then everybody should do it, and every player should be trying to do it. I think this raises the question about the salary cap. We're playing in a league where a team just sold for $12.5 billion after being sold for $10 billion 14 months ago, and there's the salary cap that caps the amount of earnings that the people who's driving the success of the league can ultimately earn. Let's just do ourselves a favor and let's get rid of the salary cap as a whole. There's no salary cap in baseball. League operates just fine. Players that deserve the bulk of the money get the bulk of the money. Players that don't. I think everyone's, oh man, Kawhi's wrong. Will the trade get finalized? What's going to be the punishment? Let the punishment be getting rid of the salary cap.
1: Okay, part one makes a lot of sense. Part two does not, if I'm going to be honest. Like, I don't think that the salary cap, the sale of the Lakers, has any correlation with salary cap circumvention in terms of the Clippers part of it.
2: I see where Draymond is going, and let me just say this. A part of why the valuations of these teams continue to go up with a steady progression is because they have cost certainty when it comes to what the command on the wage for waiver is. So that's what it comes out to, Draymond. Like, if you had no salary cap, guess what? The valuation of NBA franchises wouldn't be what it is. Go look at the baseball valuations. Mm-hmm. It's different. So I get where you're going, and I know it's frustrating. You saw the Celtics sell for $6 billion last year. Now you're seeing the Lakers sell for $12.5 billion. You're like, wow, why can't we get a piece of that? You know why you can't get a piece of it? Because you didn't negotiate it in your latest collective bargaining agreement. Mm-hmm. That's just the reality of it. If you want an uncapped wage system, then guess what? You have to negotiate for it. But I can guarantee you this. If the NBA governors are going to entertain something like that, you're going to have to give up a major concession, and it's probably not a place where the majority of NBA players want to go.
1: Well said, but 100% agree. Freddie, let's go to the first part of it.
0: Okay.
1: If the NBA does not come down in a strong way on the Clippers and the Leonard camp and Kawhi specifically, are they in a roundabout way encouraging salary cap circumvention?
0: Well, here's something to what the question is by you. Who's to say that other teams aren't doing this?
2: But they would not. Thank you.
1: But Pablo Torre, at least for now.
0: Yeah, put it this way.
1: Seriously. Like, until Pablo Torre or Baxter Holmes or Sean Stronier or somebody else.
2: Well, Pablo didn't say they're not doing it. He's just focusing on the Clippers.
1: Correct. Find that out, we're not going to speculate a specific team that they are.
0: Sure. Exactly. But this is another case of the Clippers clipping. And no one should be surprised by this. How many times throughout the sordid history of Los Angeles Clippers where they do something like this that's nefarious and they wind up getting caught? They're really, really bad at these kind of things. Whether it was Donald Sterling before, all his shenanigans, and Steve Ballmer and this going on right now. But the NBA is not going to come down and hard on one of their power players. Steve Ballmer, despite the Clippers clipping, is a power player in the NBA because of the money that he represents and what he brings to the table. That's why it's taken so long for the NBA, because they really want to get on the last nerve of the owner of the Los Angeles Clippers. That makes absolutely no sense, because this is wrong what they were able to do circumventing the salary cap. Why are you not showing enough backbone to come down hard on the Clippers and that organization, the Kawhi Leonard, when they clearly ran afoul of the rules that are part of the NBA salary cap? They don't want to do that because Steve Ballmer has a lot of stroke and a lot of power in the NBA, and they're not willing to go across that bridge to get on his last nerve.
2: Well, I don't know if it's just that, Freddie C. The one thing I will say is you got to find a smoking gun. With all of these endorsement deals from Kawhi Leonard and all of the business dealings with the Clippers organization and Daktronics, or the Clippers organization with Aspiration, where is the smoking gun in terms of Steve Ballmer having direct knowledge of and being the architect of finding ways to circumvent the salary cap in order to entice Kawhi Leonard to come to L.A.? Because absent of that, it's going to be hard to drop the hammer on Steve Ballmer as an owner or the Clippers as a franchise. And I think that's the part where it best serves Adam Silver to give immunity to all of the players involved in this so he can understand how elaborate this scheme was and prevent this moving forward into the future. I think it has to be what Rob Manfred did with the sign-stealing scandal with the Houston Astros. It has to be that type of proposition in order to fully understand the breadth of what happened with the LA Clippers getting Kawhi Leonard, so you can prevent that from happening into the future and not upset the competitive balance in the entire league.
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21: I'm Kirk Darling. The Indianapolis Colts and the New England Patriots tied 13-13 in their preseason opener last night. Head coach Shane Steichen on how he saw the game go.
22: Yeah, I thought overall, just the week in general, I thought we got some really good work in this week. Obviously, the joint practice, and then today, I was pleased with our guys' effort out there. There's some good, but a lot to clean up as well.
21: Anthony Richardson played the whole first half. He led the team in rushing and threw for 145 yards. The Indiana Fever had the Dallas Wings this evening at Gainbridge Fieldhouse. Aaliyah Boston on how she's observed the last couple of games leading into it for Indiana.
23: Yeah, I think it's gotten better game by game. I think we still have some times where we kind of go on little lapses of not doing what we're supposed to be doing or being in the right spots, but I think that's just kind of just the ebbs and flow of a basketball game. But I think for the most part, we have really been where we needed to be.
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6: Colts on the move left to right. Play action. Deep drop. Richardson fires downfield. That's a catch. First down for the Colts into Patriots territory around the 35-yard line. And the receiver for Indianapolis, Nick Westbrook-Ikhine. Out of the gun goes Richardson. McGowan, the running back left. Richardson hands off to McGowan. Stacked up at the goal line. Does he fall forward enough to get into the end zone? The Patriots are saying the ball came out. No ruling on the field just yet. And the officials are in there hashing out the conclusion of this play. The Colts think it's a touchdown. The Patriots say they've got the ball, so a lot to sort out here.
7: Running on the field is fumble. Recovered by the defense. First down.
6: Oh, geez, oh, Pete. And the Patriots have it near the two-minute mark of this first quarter. Their third drive of the game. First and 10, the Colts' 40-yard line. They pitch it right side into the boundary.
8: Oh,
6: to Larrison, and he is demolished by the Colts in the backfield.
8: Betcher. Bryce Betcher came like a he was there. They had another guy there, but Betcher said, hey, I'm going to make my presence known.
6: Richardson goes out of the gun. He's going to pass on a five-step drop. He's got great protection. Now things break down. He's going to take off and run. 30, 25 outside the numbers. He'll scramble up field to the 20, and he loses the football. The ball is out, and now it's just a question on who's got it. This could be the third turnover by the Colts in the first half. First and 10 to 31. Leonard drops the throw on play action. Settles in. Going to take a home run shot downfield. The ball hangs up in the air. It's picked off by the Patriots. He's got the leg for it. Let's see if he's got the direction. Snap, placement, kick. On its way. Headed downfield. Headed for the uprights. And it is... It's good!
8: Wow.
6: From 61 yards!
8: That was good from 65, Matt. He kicked that ball a long.
6: Holy my! Final score tonight from Gillette Stadium will be the Indianapolis Colts 13 and the New England Patriots 13.
9: Good plays are going to happen. Bad plays are going to happen. But you know, you can't get too high or too low on yourself. You just got to stay even keel and they just execute.
22: Overall, just the week in general, I thought we got some really good work in this week. Obviously, the joint practice, and then today, I was pleased with our guys' effort out there. There's some good, but a lot to clean up as well.
27: Well, how do you know football is back? We got a holy my from Matt Taylor last night. Indeed, football is back, and mercifully, we didn't have to watch overtime of a preseason game. Thank you to the NFL. For adopting the old tie in the preseason.
10: Got a Gizzo Pete, too. So that's also telling you how things
27: football's back, man. We got it all. I will start this Friday morning. Just thoughts with everybody around the state. I mean, we have woken up, continued to see rain here in central Indiana, and some of the images from around the state are just horrific, really, with some of the flooding we have seen. So thoughts to those, certainly in different parts, I think, of the state of Indiana. Here on this Friday morning, because unfortunately the radar is filled with rain here as we made the morning commute in. So
10: also if you're going 65 north, find alternate routes, because if you're leaving out of the city, there's an overturned semi blocking all lanes. I saw that on the way in. That ain't getting cleaned up anytime soon. It was already
27: northbound 65,
10: yes,
27: you said
10: already a massive backup. So I was like, oh boy, that's a horrible way to start a Friday.
27: Matt Baer, WIBC, will have your Twitter coverage there from a traffic standpoint. But, yeah, just awful right now around the state with all the rain we have gotten here. Good Friday morning to you. Thank you for closing out your week with us. I'm Kevin Bowen. That was Mark Dykton and James Boyd alongside. And we are recapping preseason game number one for the Colts, a 13-13 tie, although I'm still very confused by the Seth McGowan fumble, not touchdown on the goal line. But nonetheless, James, a lot to get to here. And all in all, let's start with number five. What did you think of Mr. Anthony Richardson Sr. last night?
11: Well, good morning, and thank you all for listening. But as far as number five, I thought he was really shaky to start. And honestly, after the interception, I was like, okay, I can kind of see maybe that isn't fully your fault. Could have thrown a better football there, but Coleman Owen dropped it, honestly, went straight through his hands, got to reel that in, slips out of his hands, turned to an interception. But after the fumble on the scramble, I was thinking, you're on the brink of unraveling. Wrote about that actually in my recap of the preseason opener. But to give Anthony credit, he bounced back and played, I thought, pretty well to end the first half and probably looked about as good as he's looked at any point throughout training camp or the preseason. KB, what are your thoughts?
0: Yeah, I mean, if you want to box score it, 11 of 14, I know people tend to look at that quite often with Richardson, and I'd be hard-pressed to find him ever going 11 of 14 and a half ever in his NFL career here. But yeah, I thought certainly a rocky start. Honestly, the miss to Will Mallory on the first play of the game, I think kind of sums up a lot of the issues with Richardson.
11: It's yeah.
0: He doesn't find simple well enough. And when simple is provided to him, he doesn't hit on it
11: right.
0: consistently enough. But like Richardson, you know, he, throughout his career, I felt a couple things about him. I think for the most part, he does bounce back pretty well. I think he's at his best kind of in the two-minute flow. And weirdly, because a lot of quarterbacks are not like this, the further he throws the ball down the field, the more comfortable he looks to me. He struggles on the short stuff. But if he's asked to throw second, third level, I've always felt like he's just more accurate, frankly, when he throws those balls. And I think you saw that as the second quarter moved along. And I don't know if we needed a reminder of this, but we really haven't seen him play football in about a year now. His legs are just such a weapon.
11: Yes.
0: They're such a weapon. And, you know, I've always been pretty staunch of I would keep him on the roster. I think gameplay, if all of a sudden you would have him in a game, like, yeah, staying healthy, of course, is a question, but like his legs, you can game plan around those legs. Those are, you know, pretty impressive and pretty unique element to him. So he needed last night, and the benefit he got was Riley Leonard struggled, I thought. So we'll get a lot into that, and I think you could probably say the same thing kicker-wise. I don't want to knock Blake Groupie for missing a 61-yarder, but Spencer Schrader needed last night big time. Anthony Richardson needed to close last night like he did. So we'll hit on that. Other strong takeaways from what we saw there, the good, the bad. Again, the Colts rested. I counted maybe four-ish starters that played in the game last night. A.J. Halsey, Jalen Travis at right tackle got a series, and then whatever the hell they do at linebacker, which I actually thought those linebackers flashed a little bit there in the first half.
11: I'll give Bryce Betcher some credit. I think that he's quietly building a case to be considered as a day one starter here for the Colts. It doesn't mean he's going to be an all pro in year one or pro bowler in year one, but I just think that the availability matters. And he flashed a little bit last night, like you said, and his motor, I think, is easy to notice.
0: Yeah, shout out to Caden Curry. I thought he was disruptive there in the final quarter of play. And a couple other of those linebackers, not just Betcher. I thought Jalen Carlisle made a few plays.
11: Yes.
0: Austin Jakey as well, I thought, had some moments. So a lot that we can break down from last night. If you did not stay up for the entire game, probably smart, honestly. The Colts did attempt a Hail Mary on the final play of the game. And, you know, I've always thought this about the preseason. Like, when you sit up in the press box and you look down, James at the sidelines, I'm always struck by just how many people are out there.
11: Yeah.
0: There's 90 guys on the team. The sidelines are super, super crowded. And special teams coordinator Brian Mason got rolled up on, and it looked nasty.
11: Yeah.
0: I believe Shane Steichen said they're evaluating him for a knee injury.
11: Yes.
0: After the game. So, yeah, it looked ugly there for Brian Mason. Zionsville native, the special teams coordinator for the Colts. So, hopefully everything is all right with him because, gosh, that was like a freaky thing on the last play of the game.
11: Yeah, I reached out. I was told that he did fly back with the team last night, and they're going to do further evaluation today and in the coming days. So hopefully that's a good sign for how he is or where he is as far as his leg, because for a split second there, I was thinking, boy, he might be spending the night in the hospital because he was in so much pain. And you saw the reaction from the team kind of gathering around him. And from what I understand, it's maybe not as serious as they initially thought, but we'll wait and hopefully hear more about Brian Mason. And then from a football standpoint, what does that mean if he has to miss any sort of time? Like, who fills in that role of special teams coordinator while he recovers?
0: Seemed to be a relatively healthy night for the frontline guys that did play, which was not the case last year early in some of these preseason games. So we will recap a lot from last night. Speaking of little game action, the Fever back in action tonight. It's Paige Beckers and the Dallas Wings inside of Gainbridge Fieldhouse. These two teams met in the season opener. It was the Wings outpacing the Fever, both teams over 100 in that game. Fever are a 7.5-point favorite tonight. You were at Fever practice yesterday. Pretty healthy bunch going into another important game for the standings coming up tonight.
11: Yes. Part of the biggest news from yesterday was Caitlin debuting another new pair of her sneakers, the Iowa Hawkeyes colorway. I would expect her to wear those tonight against the Wings, who will be shorthanded, by the way. AZ Fudd, their rookie sensation, great, great shooter, won the three-point contest earlier this year, is going to miss, I think, her third or fourth straight game due to a knee injury.
0: Yeah, they're a little banged up. Jessica Shepherd, I know, missed the other night, and she's been a pretty good player for them here this season. So that'll be 7:30 tonight. It'll be Fever and Wings. Pacers schedule came out yesterday. Anything of note for you on the Pacers schedule?
11: I was kind of bummed they won't be starting at home with a nationally televised game. But at the same time, I'm just excited to know when we'll be able to see Halliburton in the real deal. I know we talked about the preseason opener yesterday, but when the games count, I just want to make sure I'm somewhere close to be watching. And when they come back home, it'll be interesting as well. I know they get LeBron and the Sixers in that first week as well, so that'll be one I'm sure the national market will descend on too.
0: Yeah, it is October 21st. That's at the Pelicans to begin things. First home game will be with Dallas, so Cooper Flagg and company at home there on the
11: 23rd. Healthy Kyrie, right?
0: Third. Yeah, I guess, yeah. Kyrie coming back from injury there. Yeah, 11 in the nationally televised slots, so now where are the other 71? That's the big question. And in the press release yesterday, nothing from a TV standpoint updating you as we see some other teams making those announcements. We await that. But yeah, that was, we saw that 11 nationally televised, 15 on the back front there for the Pacers. So a ton to get to here on this Friday morning. Fernando Mendoza, I thought, I saw some highlights, thought it looked like he had a nice night, 10 of 16 for him. Did Jesse Boyd have any text about the number one pick?
11: No, I didn't get a chance to call him or text him last night since I was trying to actually do my job or pretending to. But yeah, I did see a couple of highlights like you said, KB, and I thought he looked pretty sharp. And honestly, some of those throws that he made just remind you of the arm talent. I think that we joke about him being like this smart, cerebral quarterback, kind of nerdy, but he's got some real athleticism to him when it comes to playing the quarterback position.
0: Mark, we're moving forward in Northwest Indiana. Was that the update yesterday from the Bears?
10: I still can't. It was an announcement to say that we have continued our looks at Hammond in Northwest Indiana. We're still not closing the book on Arlington Heights. Why did we do that press conference? I didn't learn anything else other than they said, doesn't matter where we're at, we're going to be the Chicago Bears.
0: Did we learn that there's now maybe two sites in Hammond? Like, we have Lost Marsh.
10: Or they're going to blend together somehow? Yeah, that was my understanding, too. They're looking at two different sites, but they could make them one. I don't know.
0: Really? Because I don't think they're very close to each other, right?
10: I don't know if they were talking about, like, a new practice facility and the state. I don't know what they're talking about, but
0: boy, well, that's a different animal if all of a sudden they're saying no to Hallis Hall and putting a practice facility in the state of Indiana.
11: I mean, he's not wrong. Happening. Here it is. It says the Bears could merge two sites for potential stadium in Northwest Indiana.
0: With a practice facility? Because that's a whole different discussion. Now these players are literally living in the state of Indiana or working in the state of Indiana.
11: Yeah, I would have to get more information about it. But what I don't understand is talking about, well, we want it to be like a mixed-use, multi-purpose kind of thing. Well, knowing Northwest Indiana, and this isn't a knock on Hammond or the surrounding areas, but like, who's going to spend the money for that to be a good investment? Like, Arlington Heights is a little more affluent of an area, so it will, I guess, make sense financially to build something where people are going to spend money there. Will that same influx of money come if you build it in Northwest Indiana?
0: We got Lost Marsh Golf Course.
11: I've been there, and boy, I was ducking because people were swinging like me when I was covering some high school sectional championships and things like that.
10: Kevin's first hole of one could be there.
0: No, that is way too difficult of a golf course. Wolf Lake, I guess, is the other site, which is on the other side of 41, the other side of 90, which, you know, again, I don't see how you combine that, but thanks for George McCaskey clarifying that it will be called the Chicago Bears no matter where they play football.
10: Even if it's Davenport, Iowa.
11: So real quick, it doesn't even say or explain. I'm reading a story on NFL.com about this, and it says they could merge the two options together in some way.
10: Meaning, I cleared it up.
11: So all your questions you have, Kevin, there are no answers right now. Sorry,
10: maybe
11: my friend.
10: Sky bridge over it so they connect the two, maybe.
0: Just one of those massive windmills they just lay across 41 and 90 and you just kind of walk across that.
10: Stadium's on one side, confused than I was parking yesterday. Lot on the other. Skybridge connects the two.
0: Walk the plank. Sounds like a nice bachelor party activity for you boys this weekend.
10: We might have to have some alternate plans because this weather does not look good.
0: Yes, again, it is a rainy start to this Friday morning, and certainly thoughts with people around the state that are dealing with some serious flooding, and unfortunately it doesn't look like this rain is going to let up here anytime soon. Good Friday morning to you. Thank you for closing out the week with us. 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
0: It was a tie last night in Foxborough, 13-13. Anthony Richardson, a rocky start, a much better finish, 11 of 14. When's the last time Anthony Richardson's had a half of football where he went 11 of 14? 145 yards, plenty of yards on the ground. He did have a fumble, the interception. You could probably lay more blame on one Coleman Owen for that. Here was AR5 afterwards.
9: Yeah, I feel like in games, since it's live, you know, I have more of a chance of, you know, putting pressure on the defense and, you know, getting a chance to move the ball whenever certain things aren't going our way. I had a fumble today, so I don't think I did that great when it came to, you know, running the ball, but, you know, I did, you know, get us in decent position at times.
0: James, we'll get into the quarterbacks a whole lot. I didn't think Riley Leonard had a very banner night by any means. But if we put the quarterbacks to the side, anything else stand out to you from last night's preseason opener?
11: I thought that Seth McGowan looked pretty good. I know he only had like 17 rushing yards on 5 carries, but I thought he showed some pop there, some physicality, and also had a pretty good kickoff return. So that's one player to keep in mind. And then, I guess on the downside, I thought I would have saw a little bit more from Nick Westbrook-Ikhine. I know he only got targeted one time, one catch actually for 19 yards, but trying to get that wide receiver 3 spot, you probably need to do more there to solidify yourself.
0: Yeah, I'll go great night for Will Mallory. 6 catches on 7 targets for the tight end. How they involve him with a wideout group that you're not totally confident in, I think will be interesting to me. And then on the negative side, I wanted to see more from Jalen Tuimoloau. Second round pick out there against a plenty of Patriots reserves. I would like to have seen more pop from him. So we'll break down a lot from the Colts here all morning long. Greg Straw at 8 o'clock, and you heard him last night on the TV call. All right, speaking of TV calls, it's Fever and Wings tonight inside of Gainbridge Fieldhouse. James, you were over there yesterday. It's a big one. Big one for the Fever tonight, big one on Sunday. At Atlanta, Paige Becker's back inside of Gainbridge Fieldhouse for the first time since the season opener.
11: Yes, and this is another opportunity for the Fever to continue to climb in the standings, kind of hold off the Wings, who are right around the same sort of spot when it comes to wins and losses. So I'm excited for this matchup. I'll be in the building. First time I've seen the Fever play in person in quite some time, so it should be rocking at Gainbridge Fieldhouse.
0: Speaking of that building, the Pacers schedule comes out yesterday. 11 primetime games, 15 back-to-back. We still await word on where we will watch the other 71 games here this season. One thing I like about the schedule, 7 of their first 9 against non-playoff teams. And I said this about the Colts schedule when it came out in May. When your star player, your quarterback, whatever, however you want to describe Tyrese Haliburton, when they're coming back from serious injury, I think you'd like to kind of ease into the season as best as possible. The Colts schedule doesn't have that. I think it's super front-loaded. Pacers schedule, I don't see a huge front-loaded nature to it those first couple of weeks. I think once you get into November, it gets a little bit more difficult. But I think that is a good sign for them. Dates of note, Tyrese Haliburton back to Oklahoma City on February 5th. Remember, James, he didn't travel to that game last year. That was the game that one of the very few road games he didn't go to. So I think mentally, more than anything, he circles that one on the calendar. I kind of forgot they're playing in Mexico City.
11: Yeah, I'm still irritated by them opening at New Orleans. Nothing against New Orleans, great food, but how do you have a season opener last year against the defending champions at that time, and everyone knew Haliburton wasn't going to be there, and it's one of those opportunities where I just feel like the league could have made it very easy to match them up against the Knicks or whoever to, you know, see one of your best players return. I think that's still, the Patriots can use that as maybe a little slight. Like, if there's any other star coming back from injury, are we not seeing them on primetime?
0: Boy, I don't know. In the league office, they're probably like, man, we got a lot of things to worry about. I don't know if we'd be worried about that.
11: I don't care. I'm Team Haliburton on this one. Figure it out. Should have been primetime, but nevertheless, I like the pettiness. I also looked just curiously, like the first Bucks matchup. I'd be on the road Monday, October 26th. Boy, very different spots that Tyrese Haliburton and Miles Turner will be in.
0: They will play their usual New Year's Eve home game there. And again, they go to Mexico City. That is Saturday, November 7th. They will take on the Denver Nuggets in that one.
10: Is Miles Turner still doing the Will Smith, like looking around in the empty room? Like, what happened here?
11: I mean, he is probably their top player.
0: I can't name $3.
11: Don't worry. You don't have to. They just know they're going to be worth about $3 after they go 3-and-whatever this season.
10: That's how much those tickets will be on the secondary market.
11: it's going to be nasty hoops.
0: You know who's making more than $3 is Miles Turner.
11: Yes. Making more than what? JT.
0: Same with Fernando Mendoza. 10 of 16 last night in his debut. 96 yards. A touchdown again. Kirk Cousins appears to be quarterback one for now. We'll see how.
10: Not if Max Crosby has anything to say about it. Might be tussling again.
0: Yeah, Cousins actually looked pretty good last night. So did Jacoby Brissett and Gardner Minshew.
11: Look, Mendoza's got to slide him a $20 bill. Like, hey, just tap him on the backside next time.
0: Other items of note here. How about the Reds taking a series from the White Sox? Mark, it looked like your Cubs played pretty well yesterday.
10: Yeah, that was the one bump in the three games or the four game series. So can't go 162-0. Would have been nice to get a run, but oh well. You took 3 of 4, so. As long as the Brewers have a tough weekend against the Dodgers, I think we'll be okay.
0: Other items of note here this weekend. The IndyCar race north of the border, I think it's going on Sunday at noon, but boy, there are some questions about the viability of them practicing today. Again, it's not the streets of Toronto, and I guess there's been some issues in post-World Cup with games up there, and I don't know all the details, but sounds like we have a few questions about this week. Sunday at noon is supposed to be our start time for that one. And we'll see. I assume the turf fields will be good to go tonight for the high school scrimmages. But, man, James Boyd, do you imagine some of these grass fields that we do have here?
11: Yeah. As
0: all this flooding? Oh, boy.
11: Former high school sports reporter, this is around the time where you would start getting the emails or the text saying, hey, whichever team might have been scheduled to be at home will be away if the team they're facing has a turf field. So hopefully people can still get their games in and we can get some sort of high school football season going, just because this rain has really messed with a lot of things, not just from a football standpoint or a sports standpoint, but from a life standpoint.
0: Tons of Colts recap on the other side. Mark, I don't know if I'm really looking forward to the weather update, but nonetheless, let's hear it.
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5: We are tracking an ongoing flash flooding risk for today as scattered showers and thunderstorms slide over the stage. The coverage lowers this afternoon as highs rise into the mid-80s. I am Fox 59 meteorologist Amber Hardwick for The Fan.
7: Hey, this is Rich Eisen coming up on Friday. Is Aaron Donald back yet? What happened in the preseason on Thursday night? What's going to happen this upcoming weekend? That's Friday's Rich Eisen show on 93.5 and 107.5 The Fan.
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10: Hey, it's Mark, and this weather flat out stinks. 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
1: Nice but blunt. Like in the pregame intro, he said something like, "Yeah, tonight we're gonna see who can play and who can't." It's just like,
2: I love it. I love the
1: very
2: energy.
1: Very true, Coach. Very true.
2: Greg Rakestraw, excellent per usual. No shock there. So we'll chat with Ray coming up at 8 o'clock. Last night, James, did we watch the good part of the Anthony Richardson roller coaster?
1: We did. I thought the roller coaster was a lot more up than down. And honestly, Kevin,
2: that's one you want to ride again.
1: I don't know if I'd phrase it like that, but sure. I think that would be part of me doesn't want to get like too high on it just because I remember the tipped pass to Will Mallory on like the final, one of the final drives that AR had where I'm thinking, boy, that was not a good throw. He got kind of lucky on that play. And if that ball is tipped anywhere else, perhaps they're having a different conversation about the AR experience, but maybe that's why it's referred to as a roller coaster. But overall, I would say it was a positive for Anthony and a big performance for him, considering everything swirling around him with the trade request and the backup QB battle and things of that nature.
2: Yeah, 24 hours ago, I said on these airwaves, he needs to send a message. He's got a great opportunity. The fact that he's able to start first, the fact that he's able to be with the better players than Riley Leonard was with last night, that is an awesome chance for him to do something of positive note. Because there hasn't been enough positive notes in the last 12 months for him, period. Some of that is health-related, but that's just reality of his situation. And I did think he certainly ended the night trending upwards. It's funny, when you watch Richardson last night, all the questions you have of him, I think largely are still there.
1: Oh, absolutely.
2: All the stuff that he does well, I think you also saw, if that makes sense. Like, I continue to have questions about him finding simple enough.
1: Yeah.
2: Consistent throws. Just stay ahead of the chains. It might not be sexy. It might not show up on your Anthony Richardson highlight reel, but who cares? Find boring better. The first play of the game sums it up. Where was he at his best last night? Throwing the ball down the field. Running the football. We know he's good there. So I am curious from a coaching standpoint, you know, how will Shane Steichen kind of view it? Yes, I think you're ultimately like, yeah, I thought Anthony did a pretty good job. But do you get into the finer details of like, are we seeing improvements?
1: Yeah.
2: Or do we just kind of see, you know, the accentuation of his strengths, if you will? You know, it was kind of funny because it was in that very stadium, James, but you know, he was so good in that finish when they beat New England a few years ago against Drake May. And I thought he had some of those moments to end the first half last night of like making some plays with his legs,
1: yeah,
2: getting into a rhythm, throwing the football down the field. It was reminiscent of that, obviously far, far different stakes. But nonetheless, Richardson needed that last night. And I guess now the question is, all right, how do you approach two joint practices with Atlanta? And honestly, how does Riley Leonard respond? Because I thought Leonard was worse than Richardson starting. That interception was horrific. And then there were hardly any positives from Riley Leonard last night. Granted, he was playing with a bunch of guys that probably will be cut.
1: Yeah, he was visibly frustrated. You usually don't see that sort of reaction from Riley, but a lot of, you know, head down and kind of going back to the sideline looking exasperated. And I can feel him on that, but yeah, just didn't really make enough plays to run away with the QB2 race, in my opinion. And I don't want to act like one game's going to change everything. I probably still have Riley above Anthony on my leaderboard, but like

0: Q said, this next game, I think it just ups the ante for it, considering what happened last night.
1: I do want to note this, because Nick was on the text line a little bit earlier saying, I'd love to see Anthony involved in some short yardage packages. That was something, even when Anthony was healthy last year and the backup, we did not see.
0: Right.
1: We really haven't seen the Colts explore that much at all with him in the games where he has not started but has been the backup. I do stress the backup part, though, because just to remind everybody on game day, you have to designate who your second quarterback is and who your third quarterback is.
0: Right.
1: And your third quarterback cannot go into the game unless the first two guys are hurt.
0: Right.
1: So you can't have this gadgety third quarterback.
0: Right.
1: You can't have your whatever, insert your running style quarterback here that you just say, Wildcat package, Boyd's going in the game. Well, no, you have to be the second quarterback. So, you know, for those curious about that, when we get into the regular season, the Colts are going to have to designate, assuming all three of these guys are here, obviously Jones, Leonard, Richardson, they will have to designate, you're the backup, and you're the third teamer.
0: Yeah. I will say this, though. When it comes to AR's legs, I just wonder how much that can help simplify the game for him. I know you talked about that a lot, Kevin. And with AR, because the passing can be kind of erratic, he does give you an element with running that your other two quarterbacks just don't really have naturally. And it made me think, and I don't want to go too far down the rabbit hole this morning, but it did make me think, okay, like if you get in a pinch, can you win a game or two with this sort of offense? Can you make something work because you do have the zone read option and the run pass option that you don't necessarily have to that degree with your other quarterbacks? Like they're mobile, but even on that 22-yard run that Richardson had, Kevin, how many defensive ends or defenses are biting as hard on the fake if it's Riley or if it's Daniel versus Anthony? Like, I'm not so sure about that. And then he made him pay. So that's something to just keep in mind going forward. But overall, I think he has to, like, I think when he got back to the locker room, there had to be like a, whew,
1: for sure,
0: I made it through for this. Sure. And I didn't like completely derail, because I thought he was unraveling. I was like, boy, after the fumble, that is a point in the game where I thought we might see this dude completely dissolve in front of us when it comes to being potentially the backup quarterback for this team. Because we've seen it happen in the past, Kevin, where like he can have some plays where he gets off kilter and it just snowballs into some really bad performances. One that comes to mind was the Houston game, where he tapped out. Remember that game? Like just how bad it looked as it continued to just go downhill. So we'll see if he can build on it.
1: Other items of note from last night, let's start in the positive category. The box score won't show it, but I think you saw what Seth McGowan can give you. There's some juice to his 230-pound frame.
0: That first run, boy.
1: Oof. Yeah, he can scoot a little bit more. And Jonathan Taylor was adamant about that. You know, like, you know, he referenced David Montgomery, which I know Mark will certainly recall of, like, no, he's not just a plotter, if you will. There's a little bit there. I thought the kick return, it actually got called back, but I thought he showed something there. And remember, with how the kick return has now changed, I know Brian Mason, the special teams coordinator, who suffered a freak accident on the final play of the game, knee injury is what the Colts are saying. I feel awful for him. Got rolled up on the sideline on a Riley Leonard desperation Hail Mary attempt there. Hope everything is okay for Brian Mason. But Mason has mentioned this. With how the kickoff is now and guys lining up, you know, in that 5-yard separation zone, it's more like a running play. You know, Mason's called it kind of a rugby scrum. So running backs are advantageous to have back there. So Seth McGowan might do that. And I thought last night he had a little bit of a spark. Will Mallory as a tight end, James, 6 catches and 7 targets, yards after the catch. With your wide receiver group having questions at the back end, do you keep a fourth tight end? I could certainly see the Colts doing that. And shout out to Caden Curry. It happened against a lot of guys that probably will be playing in different leagues in the NFL in the second half, but you want to see a player like Curry dominate. And frankly, I thought he was disruptive as hell on a variety of levels. Sacks, run stops, batting balls down, doing it from the inside, versatility. I thought Caden Curry had a really good second half.
0: The Center Grove product had about as good a performance as you can expect for a 6th round pick, given the opportunities that he had last night. I was not necessarily surprised, because if you hear people talk about him, the motor is always at the top of the list, the effort, and then you just saw some of the IQ when it comes to getting his hands up, batting the ball down, things like that. I did, on the flip side, expect more from his college teammate, Jalen Tuimoloau. Had one tackle, I believe, Kevin, and just really wasn't somebody that I was jotting down. Like, I had a couple of notes, and I didn't even put all of it into my post-preseason debut recap, but like a guy like George Gumps made a couple plays, flashed. I thought Adi Tamuwa Adebare got into the backfield a handful of times there and was disruptive, whereas with Jalen Tuimoloau, there wasn't a whole lot to note.
2: No.
0: And I don't think that he played bad. It's just that, in my mind, you didn't make your presence felt enough for me to say, oh, you're going to be a guy that we can rely on come Sundays. And I get it. It's early in the preseason. There's other opportunities for him out there. But to me, that's kind of been the theme for him throughout training camp, is like, you haven't been bad, but you kind of just been pedestrian.
1: There's a reason Arden Key didn't dress last night and Jalen Tuimoloau did.
0: Yeah.
1: That means Arden Key fair. Is someone they view as important.
0: Yeah.
1: A starter, whereas Jalen Tuimoloau does have to show you more. A little bum Justin Wally didn't play. He was on he was on that category. One thing to note at linebacker, they didn't dress Akeem Davis Gaither. I don't think that's injury related. I know he's been a little in and out, but I'm curious if Lou Anarumo views him as, I know him, he's a veteran, I view him as playing a game day role. Because I actually thought some of the other linebackers flashed a bit. Bryce Betcher, I thought Jalen Carlisle had one of his better moments in a Colts uniform. And we should mention kicker. The Colts kicked both guys. Blake Groupie did the first half. Groupie made his extra point and was wide on a late half, end of half, 61-yarder. Those are the two attempts he got.
0: Yeah.
1: Spencer Schrader kicked the second half right down the middle from 46 yards. He actually got a 61-yard attempt, and he made it. And frankly, he made it with some yards to spare. So as you look at kicker, I guess a little bit similar to quarterback, James. Spencer Schrader needed last night desperately. I don't think it's a knock on Blake Groupie at all. I mean, again, I don't know how much you can be evaluating 61-yard kicks in this situation. But Spencer Schrader needed that. I don't think by any means it closes the gap of 7 missed field goals overwhelmingly.
0: No.
1: But still, it was a positive night for Schrader. Now the question is, a month and what, one day ago is the regular season, September 13th. How much can he continue to try and close that gap?
0: Absolutely. And he was somebody who spoke in the locker room afterwards when I was listening to some of the post-game interviews, and he said he kind of went into it not feeling like he had a lot of positive momentum, and he gained some of that last night. So we'll continue to see what the Colts can kind of build on. They get a rest day today as they come back to Indianapolis and then get right back to it tomorrow out at Graham Park, and they'll go again on Sunday. So more opportunities for guys to perhaps build on what happened in Thursday's game, as well as to see who actually is back in practice. You know, did Justin Wally miss that game just for rest reasons? I know he's been dealing with the hamstring, or was it something else? You know, will we see Tre'Davious Ward get back in action this weekend at Graham Park, or will he still be out? There's a couple of things I definitely want to kind of check off the list, Kevin, when it comes to attendance.
1: So again, Saturday, Sunday, 4 o'clock start times for each of those days.
0: Ooh, it's going to be hot, probably.
1: Final Colts versus Colts days up there at the Drop Light Graham Park campus. Wednesday, Thursday, they will take on the Atlanta Falcons in joint practices, and that's it. They'll take on the Falcons a week from Saturday in a preseason game. So each of the next two Saturdays, Falcons, Lions, those are the two home preseason games. Are they both 1 o'clockers?
0: Yes, so as God intended.
1: Those will be the two.
0: I have a question for you.
1: Preseason games. Yeah.
0: Would you keep 3 quarterbacks on your roster?
1: Oh, yeah. Yeah.
0: Because I know that's been some of the, not some of the debate here, but a lot of fans have asked me that question, like, is it worth it? And I'm like, I do think it is, especially because of the third quarterback rule now. I know you can't dress or you necessarily activate 3 on game day, but to have the ability to put one in there in case your top 2 go down, I think is a very valuable asset.
3: You'll keep 3. Is it these 3 that are currently on the roster, or are you going veteran free agent somewhere?
0: That's a good question.
1: No, I mean, again, I've said this for the last few months now. I would just keep Richardson. Like,
0: AR not a veteran by now? Does he not count as that? I mean, he's been in this offense for a number of years. Like, I'm not saying he's Phillip Rivers, but
2: yeah, I think Mark is probably referencing what, like, Mark's thinking there's still McCown playing in the NFL.
3: Yeah, Jimmy G's out there. Yeah, yeah, yeah. Whoever else is out there.
0: Fair enough.
1: I get what you're saying there. Yeah, I would say that I would just roll with these three. I mean, first off, you can't ignore Daniel Jones's injury history. And I mean this in all seriousness. I know we're getting into the weeds a little bit here, but like, if you were going, if Shane Steichen needed to rely on some other quarterback to go win one football game, not named Daniel Jones, I actually think Richardson is a decent, massive change of pace. You would treat it like a Saturday college game. You'd run him like none other.
0: Right.
1: But it's a unique element to normal NFL preparation. Is it sustainable for 17 weeks? Of course not. His health, unfortunately, has indicated that it can't be. But I think he would provide a little bit of that aspect to you. So, I mean, what are you getting for Anthony Richardson? A fifth or sixth round pick?
0: I don't even think
3: you're getting that, no.
1: Right. So, like, you know, even if you want to be eternal optimist with what draft pick you'd get in return, I don't think it's worth it.
0: Yeah, and I also think that, to your point, Kevin, Anthony Richardson could help you right now, today, if he had to. And I'm not saying you hand him the keys, but like I said earlier, perhaps you get in the pinch, Daniel Jones has missed a game or two, and you're like, okay, we need to win one game to kind of keep our season afloat. Can we do that? And obviously, if you were to trade him, the pick you get back for him is not going to help you on the field right now, and you really can't afford to not have tangible help.
1: One other note from
3: Uncle last... Phil, where are you? Line one. One last time.
2: He's getting ready for Luke Bryan's son, who you hate in the...
3: I played... You heard that song, Neil. That song stunk to high heaven.
2: We won't be hearing that at the bachelor party this
3: No.
2: weekend.
3: No.
1: One other note, James, on the con category or negative category from last night. I thought your corners that played early in the game really struggled. Mekhi Blackman, Jonathan Edwards.
0: Yeah.
1: Now, I've mentioned this before about the corner position coming into the season. Last year, James, Mekhi Blackman and Jonathan Edwards were mainstays for you.
0: They combined for 16 starts last year.
1: Blackman played the most snaps of any corner on the team.
0: Yes.
1: And now they're second unit guys. Now, again, Mooney Ward needs to stay healthy. Sauce Gardner needs to stay healthy. Yeah. Justin Wall needs to stay healthy. Cam Taylor-Britt, et cetera, et cetera. But like, that's kind of the give and take at corner right now. Last night, I didn't like what I saw at all. But the good news is those guys aren't frontline guys for you.
0: Right.
1: Like they were last year. So... something to keep an eye on, but honestly, I thought, boy, they were woeful.
0: I was going to say, front line or not, I was looking at those guys, like, if you have to go in there at all, I'm concerned.
1: Yeah, I thought Tommy DeVito just missed a couple throws, frankly. And again, your edge pass rush, I didn't love there early in the game. He was in the booth last night, the one, the only, Greg Rakestraw, joins us next here. Fan Morning Show on a Friday.
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1: Well, good Friday morning to you. Unfortunately, the umbrella probably needed again on this Friday. And as we began the show, certainly thoughts with people around the state that are dealing with some major flooding issues. We'll get a weather update here a little bit later in this 8 o'clock hour, and curious high school scrimmages tonight around the state football wise. Week one coming up next week, but you know, obviously our grass fields I think would be a bit in question today. So we'll keep an eye out for that. Speaking of high school, Greg Rakestraw going to join us here in a few. Rake, they spent the night out there, right? You think they celebrated afterwards? Do you think him and Rick Venturi are ponying up at the hotel bar?
0: Well, I don't think that Rick Venturi would get into a random man's car like Bob Kravitz one did, but maybe they got a little wild.
2: Oh boy, you could tell some Bob Kravitz road trip stories here.
0: Shout out to the GOAT, Bob Kravitz, who Patriots fans still love and adore.
2: Oh man, gosh, I was sitting a mere 5 feet away from him during that Deflategate game back in.
0: Were you having a duck and dodge items?
2: I got out of there, I think, at a proper hour, if I can only imagine. Again, I led off the show with this. I can't tell you how much the joy went across my face when I saw Greg Rakestraw and Rick Venturi appear on my television last night. The call was absolutely tremendous, per usual.
0: And very dapper, I might add.
2: Crispy looking Greg Rakestraw with us here on the hotline. Rake, wonderful, wonderful call last night. Felt good to have you back in my living room.
20: I appreciate that, brother. Thank you.
2: Great work, and I thought plenty of good insight from you and Rick Venturi, plenty of laughs as well. My favorite one was when you guys panned to the guys with their shirts off late in the game, and you said, don't worry, there will be no tarps off for myself or Rick Venturi.
20: Well, I'm glad we kept you awake and alert, because that was by the fourth quarter that shot got related to everybody on a television broadcast. It was muggy, but it was not hot, and obviously you led with everything's been going on. Frankly, like the 3 days since we've been gone, we have been very lucky here. We have gotten the exact opposite of that weather-wise, weather not a factor last night, and my heart goes out to everybody back home, and I'll be rejoining your midst here, God permitting, here in about 10 hours.
0: Rake, we definitely appreciate that. We've said the same thing here on these airwaves. So for the listeners out there, we definitely mean that as you all try to move on with your days here on this Friday. But as far as the football goes, Rake, what did you think of the performance from Anthony Richardson? Because I did think we got the full experience of AR.
20: Correct. More good than bad, enough bad for you to remember, but frankly, a good feeling after last night. You know, clearly the first throw on the quick little rollout, you know, in the flat. The interception, Coleman Owens got to catch that. The fumble, that's on Anthony. But the fact is that he led a scoring drive. I have no idea why in the world Seth McGowan's play wasn't a touchdown, or at least it was back to being the Colts ball. Just shy of the goal line. So in my mind, he led two scoring drives, and in one half of football, and again, I realize not against starters, he had 198 yards of combined offense in one half. That, to me, it's pretty impressive. So again, far more good than bad from Anthony Richardson last night.
2: Yeah, if you own a box score watch, Rake, he was 11 of 14. I would argue he's never been 78% and a half in his entire NFL career.
20: True.
2: So you can point to that as well. Okay, let's move away from quarterbacks for just a second. I'm going to throw a couple that I listed in the positive category. Either play off those or add to it. Will Mallory, Seth McGowan, yep. Caden Curry. Shout out to Robert Carter, the CFL product. I thought he got his nose in there a few times. A cornerback that, you know, could maybe factor into a practice squad or way back into the roster spot. Any of those, Spencer Schrader, any of those, any others that flashed for you?
20: Obviously, you know, Caden Curry is going to be first and foremost in my mind, just having known him since his sophomore year of high school. And I'm just shaking my head going, yeah, I've called this before. He was wearing a red jersey and wearing number 91, but I've seen this script before. And again, you want to see how he does against starters, because he's playing against twos and frankly threes and fours late in the game. But man, he looks the part. And so I was so happy for him and so thrilled for him. And again, I'm as some of you might know, you text me or send me a message during a game, I'm probably going to text you or send you a message back. I don't mind having a kind of a running conversation at times. Those commercial breaks can be long, so I got some time to catch up, chat, et cetera. And I had a friend text me about Will Mallory. I'm like, hey, this guy can play. He's just got two great blocking tight ends. and one amazingly combo hybrid tight end in front of him. I mean, Will barely played last year. His playing time has actually decreased from 23, 24 to 25, yet the Colts really believe in him, and I think there's little doubt they're going to carry four receiver or four tight ends. I think he's the fourth tight end. So last night served as a great reminder that, yeah, Will Mallory can play. And again, when we talk about how to replace Michael Pittman Jr., it's pretty easy to go, well, this chunk comes from Doolin, and this chunk's going to come from Josh Downs, and, you know, this is more opportunities for Tyler Warren. Well, maybe there's going to be some more opportunities for Will Mallory kind of in that mix as well. I think he proved that with how he played last night.
0: Again, that is the voice of Greg Rakestraw, part of the Colts radio broadcast team, as well as their TV broadcast last night on Fox 59, which I enjoyed and got a chance to see you next to Coach. And Coach was very happy, I think, to just see football again. The man is always happy when the footballs are flying around. But as far as players you would like to see more from, Rake, a few that came to mind for me were probably Jalen Tuimoloau. I would like to see more from maybe Nick Westbrook-Ikhinne. He only had one catch, one target. Granted, that isn't his fault. He can't throw it to himself. But who are some other players that you're thinking, okay, maybe we need to see you do a little bit more to solidify your role here on this roster? And some of these guys just are standing on the roster altogether.
20: You know, there's two or three guys that come to mind, but frankly, that's kind of from an injury standpoint. You know, like we kept talking about how much the run the linebackers got last night. Well, part of that's because there's only eight of them on the roster and only six of them dressed. You know, it was kind of a veteran's decision not to play Akeem Davis-Gaither. And again, this is a guy that triple-digit tackles last year for another team. So you know what you've got in him, but it's just a shame that C.J. Allen's missing these opportunities. And again, I think if he's fully healthy in training camp, maybe we're having a different conversation about the linebacker position. We're not talking about Cam Bynum, you know, being a green dot player. I think in a perfect world for Lou Anarumo, it would be him. You know, I thought Nick Westbrook-Ikhinne looked great on the one ball that was thrown his way, but you kind of want to see more from an Anthony Gould. You know, is there a spot for him as a receiver? Does he take a roster spot only as a kick returner? So he would be out there. And again, Seth McGowan looked good. It's easier for running backs to look good. They're going to be featured prominently. Is there a roster spot for Ulysses Bentley? Maybe. I think they'd like to put him on the practice squad if possible. Is there a roster spot for Anderson Castle? Probably not. Maybe he sneaks onto the practice squad. But the guy we need to see something from, and he's banged up, is DJ Giddens. I think DJ had 26 carries all of last year. And you just kind of get the feeling, whether it's DJ or whether it's going to be, you know, Seth McGowan, that backup running back is probably going to be asked to play a more prominent role this year, because you can't ask JT to have north of 330 carries. Again, you can't ask him to play 82% of offensive snaps. And so the backup running back spot is something you need, you know, more from. I think McGowan can be a guy that can provide that to you. Is Giddens going to be that guy? Well, we can't really find out right now because, again, unfortunately, a nagging injury has slowed his progress so far in camp.
3: All right, Rake, we know what your next two Saturdays look like. That would be, of course, the Detroit Lions and the Atlanta Falcons, then the Detroit Lions, preseason games 2 and 3. For those, a week from today, we'll be chatting with you, and you'll be prepping for what week one high school football game?
20: Brownsburg and Lawrence North. I figured that's a pretty good way to start, right?
3: That's some popcorn.
20: That's some Big Ten talent on the field is what that is.
3: Looking forward to that. Again, scrimmages tonight, weather permitting, and then we'll get things underway high school-wise. Our first football Friday, and Rake's going to join us every single Friday here at 8 o'clock. Rake, thank you, man. It's such a great, honestly, viewing experience for those at home. I'm a little bummed that the next two games I'm going to be there. I guess I'm going to have to dial you up, you know, maybe listening on my laptop during the game. So great work with you, Rick Venturi and Lara Overton, and looking forward to the next couple weeks.
20: Thank you, fellas. And by the way, how was kindergarten drop-off on Wednesday?
3: Kindergarten drop-off was good. I told Mark yesterday, I felt like she grew 2 inches when I saw her just walk into the school. I'm like, and she's telling me Wednesday morning she's got another tooth loose. I'm like, oh my gosh, is this really happening to me right now? So, yeah, the butterflies were churning a little bit, Rake. Thank you for filling in on both James and I.
20: You're welcome. And just wait till 10 years from now, and she's about to drive herself to school. So give it time. It'll catch up to you, believe me.
3: Break. I already got enough gray hair, man. I don't need a second hair transplant, but thank you.
20: But thankfully, courtesy of your sponsorship deal, you've got all of that hair. So that's the way to think about that.
3: Thank you to We Grow Hair. Indy, thank you to Greg Rakestraw. Rake, safe travels back, man.
20: See you, fellas.
3: That's Rake right there on the Payless, or I should say on our hotline that is to be sponsored. Thank you to Greg Rakestraw. Thank you to Rick Venturi. Thank you to Lara Overton and Matt Taylor and Charles Arbuckle on the radio call there. So I thought it was a great listen last night.
0: Yeah, I enjoyed it. And, you know, knowing these guys personally, you know how good they are as human beings, but also how much they take their jobs seriously. And especially a guy like Rake, who never gives himself credit for what he does. But I mean, the ability to kind of just rattle off five different things about the last five guys on the roster is not a skill that is easily developed. So shout out to the pros for helping us get through game number one in this Colts preseason.
3: Mark, you said we got Mike on the line right now.
5: No, he just dropped off. He had questions about injuries, about what was going on with a couple of the guys that got banged up yesterday when the blue tent.
3: James, before we get into player injuries, let's do update or inform people that might have gone to bed early last night. Kind of a freak thing happened with special teams coordinator Brian Mason on the final play of the game. Riley Leonard rolling out to his right for a desperation Hail Mary attempt. He ends up spilling into the Colts sideline. Obviously, there are defenders from the Patriots and, you know, offensive linemen from the Colts that spill into it. And I mentioned this earlier. One thing that always strikes me when we get to these preseason games is how crowded the sidelines are. I mean, you got 90 compared to 53, of course, in the regular season. And Brian Mason, the special teams coordinator who hails from Zionsville High School, he got rolled up on, and it looked not great at all in the leg area. Shane Steichen, I believe, clarified knee after the game, and you said Brian Mason did fly home with the team?
0: Yes, that's what I was told. He will get further evaluation here in Indianapolis, and you're just hoping that it isn't too serious. But the fact that he's able to fly home, I think, is hopefully a good indication of that. But yeah, he immediately was writhing in pain, and as you saw on the TV broadcast, Kevin, it took a little while before everyone kind of left that area of the field because the players and the coaches were concerned for the special teams coordinator. We'll see if that results in him maybe not being at practice tomorrow or Sunday when it comes to the joint, just the reconvergence of practice over at the Drop Light Grand Park campus. And so we'll see what awaits in the future.
3: Yeah, hopefully it's not too serious, but it did look didn't look great by any means for Brian Mason last night. So hopefully everything is okay with him. As far as other injuries in game are concerned, I actually thought the Colts got out of there relatively healthy. It might sound a little nerdy to some, James, but I think it's worth noting. Luke Tenuta, offensive tackle, also got rolled up on late in the game. He played a ton. Him and Blake Freeland were like the tackles pretty much every snap. And I believe it was officially a knee injury for Tenuta. I don't think he returned to the game. I would put him right now as your third offensive tackle. We did see, I would say, probably the one locked-in starter on offense that played last night was Jalen Travis. He only played a series. You have Bernard Raimann at left tackle. You have Jalen Travis at right tackle. Then I think Tenuta is your third tackle. Blake Freeland, I thought, really struggled. Riley Leonard, again, part of being the third unit. Leonard had enough issues last night on his own, but I thought the protection was not very good either. But that's just something to watch, James, because I think tackle depth, I get that not many teams have it, but if you just lost your third tackle potentially for some time, we'll see what the Tenuta injury is. That is something to note. But outside of that, Jalen Jones, I think, was evaluated for a concussion. Didn't Hunter Wooler get cleared?
0: Yes, he got cleared.
3: So I think pretty quiet, honestly.
0: Yeah, I mean, all things considered, plans that many guys, you're grateful that it's only a couple that we're talking about here this morning.
3: And to go back to those corners for a second, again, Mekhi Blackman, Jonathan Edwards, I thought got torched quite often early in the game. If you want to find a silver lining in that, this time last year, well, once the season rolled around, I should say, those guys were like starters for you.
0: Yeah.
3: Like every week starters. They're not that. This year, Sauce Gardner, Mooney Ward, Justin Wally, even Cam Taylor-Britt. You know, I put four corners before I put Blackman or Edwards out there. So I think that is a positive sign. Again, obviously, you don't want to see anything, you know, that level of torching like you saw last night to those corners. But
1: I think the depth there has improved. The guys that were first unit guys for you last year, they're now second unit guys for you this year.
0: I know this is random, but are you going to listen to the Pat McAfee album? apparently, this is real. I thought he was trying.
6: Music album from him?
0: I guess. It says, "Good morning, beautiful people. Let's have the greatest feel-good Friday of all time. The Diary of a Polarizing Figure," the title of his album, "is available now on Spotify and YouTube."
6: So, like, singing?
0: I guess. Interesting.
6: Well, Mark, you got a lot of listening to do on your car ride up to...
5: I'll get right on that. I hope that might go the Luke Bryan route.
6: Why did I think he was doing some acting? Am I wrong on that?
0: No, maybe not. I don't know. I thought he was just joking. But apparently this is a legitimate musical album. Okay.
1: Speaking of McAfee, very, very good for Spencer Schrader last night. Boomed one from 61. Honestly, that 46-yarder right down the middle. For those that have not been out to the Droplight Grand Park campus, Spencer Schrader has had a nasty hook for a lot of these practices here.
0: To the left.
1: So, yeah, hooking it left. So good night for him. You know, I would say the same thing about Richardson. Like, Richardson needed last night. Spencer Schrader needed last night. Does it all of a sudden mean Richardson is QB2? Probably not, if I had to guess and change second size. Does this all of a sudden mean that Spencer Schrader is above Blake Groupie in the kicking battle? I don't think so. But again, you needed these nights, and now the question is, do you string them together? And with Richardson, you know, did we just see the fun part of the roller coaster?
0: Yeah. Because early on, I was thinking, this is not fun. Especially after the fumble. Thought he could have unraveled after that play, held it together, and actually, I thought, led some pretty good drives there late in the first half. And even the final drive, Kevin, I thought that he took command of that two-minute drill and delivered and did what he was supposed to do.
1: Let's get to a morning check down here.
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1: I'll add this on the kicker thing. 13-13 tie last night. Mercifully, the NFL does not do overtime in the preseason, so thank you for that.
0: Cowards.
1: New England's kicker missed three kicks. Mike Vrabel went out of his way to mention postgame that the Colts have two kickers that can make field goals.
0: Already going to poach somebody?
1: And, well, poach or trade, in all seriousness. You know, that is the good news. The Colts, if they can have these kickers kick well here in the month of August, could you nab a late-round pick for one of them there? So that I would add to kind of the positive element. But, again, Caden Curry, Will Mallory, I thought rookie Seth McGowan flashed a little bit there. I thought some positive nights for several of those guys on that list. And I thought the linebacker group, Bryce Betcher, Jalen Carlisle, Austin Ajayi, I thought all of them had some moments too.
0: Yeah, definitely. I think Bryce is making a quiet case to be a week one starter. And a lot of that has to do with his availability, Kevin.
1: What do we got? 4 o'clock tomorrow, right?
0: Yes, sir.
1: 4 o'clock Sunday.
0: Don't be late, KB. You never are, but just remind you.
1: Colts v. Colts, the final 2 days up there at the Droplight Grand Park campus. Colts Falcons, Wednesday, Thursday up there. And then that's it. 13 practices will be complete there in Westfield. Last night around the NFL, Fernando Mendoza, 10 of 16, 96 yards, and a touchdown for him. Seemed like an actually nice night for all the quarterbacks involved in that game. Jacoby Brissett, Gardner Minshew, Kirk Cousins, among others. So nice work there for the debut for Mr. Mendoza. Shifting gears from football, James, tonight a notable one inside of Gainbridge Fieldhouse.
0: Yes, the Dallas Swings come to town to face the Indiana Fever. They will be shorthanded without AZ Fudd, the number one pick in the draft and the three-point contest winner. She's going to miss her fourth straight game due to a knee injury, but Paige Beckers is still one of the best players in the WNBA, and the Fever have to make sure they keep her in check to keep themselves rolling here as the postseason creeps closer. I'm excited, again, to be back in the building. Haven't watched the Fever in person in a while, but they are still very good at basketball, led by the big three, CC, Kelsey Mitchell, and AB.
1: 7.5-point favorite, the Fever over the Wings. Pacers schedule announced yesterday. We still await exactly where we will watch the 71 games, I guess, that are not on primetime. 11 of them on primetime, 15 back-to-back. This from Skivvies. Why does the NBA hate the Pacers so much? I guess people are irate about the season opener being at New Orleans instead of a home game?
0: Yeah, that's where I'm at. I think that a star of Tyrese's caliber.
1: Do you think the NBA, like, they sit in the room and, like, how do we screw the Pacers again? Just like the lottery?
0: Yes, and I still blame Dustin Dupierre for not knocking a few of those balls away to give us the number one pick. So, shout out to Indy Star.
1: I think you're joking, right?
0: Yes, I am definitely joking.
1: Got it. No. Okay. There are a ton of Pacer fans that are irate about
0: this. To be clear, maybe I shouldn't be so sarcastic. Yeah, I don't believe that they're, you know, picking on the Pacers. But the best part about any perceived slight is that typically this team, when healthy, has answered the call every time. And look, man, you get to the playoffs and you get far enough into the playoffs, you're forced to be in prime time.
5: I also said that, like, when they said, like, they're on prime time 11 times, like, well, a lot of those are streaming games, so is it really prime time if you have to subscribe? Like, it's nationally covered, but it's not like it's on, like, NBC, ESPN, TNT.
0: That's a good point.
2: Welcome to today's day and age, yeah. Mark. Thursday Night Football is what? That's streaming, right? That's prime time.
5: Uh-huh.
2: Amazon. I mean, that's how it is.
5: I just want a clarification.
2: Nowadays, on that front there, I'm picturing Rick Carlisle being like, yeah, we had a lot of motivation from the season opener not being at home. That's what spurred us to another NBA Finals run here coming up. A couple games of note here.
4: I want to see the faces of those guys.
5: Yeah, you tell them, Rick.
2: Speaking of Tyrese Haliburton, back to Oklahoma City on February 5th. Remember, that was one of the few games he didn't travel to last year, and I think that's more of a mental thing than anything. Mexico City game, November 7th. That is against Denver. They'll sandwich that around Memphis and I believe it's Dallas. For a three-game road trip there. They got a big West Coast trip over Christmas, and the seemingly annual New Year's Eve home game will be the Orlando Magic. But yeah, to start the season at the Pelicans on the 21st, home to Cooper Flagg and the Mavericks on the 23rd, LeBron and the Sixers will be in Indiana that next week. What other items of note? Boy, your Cubbies really hit the ball well yesterday, Mark.
5: Kick rocks. They won 3 out of 4, one of the hottest teams in baseball. They can have a hiccup here and there. They've closed the gap to like 3.5 games on the Brewers. It's fine.
0: Dang.
5: Not a problem.
2: I think Max Bowen hit me more last night than the Cubs hit the baseball.
0: Dang.
5: That's okay. We can't all be winners, Kevin.
2: Was it just Oon hit?
5: Yeah, I think so.
0: It's going to be some furniture moving up in here.
5: Can't be the Reds. Can't be finally getting a winning series for the first time in months.
2: I would highly suggest you look up the Red schedule because you could not be more wrong on that statement right there.
0: Oh,
5: what do you mean?
2: Idiotic by you here on a Friday morning.
5: What are you saying? They're red hot? You're back on the train?
2: Look at how many series they've won in the last month and a half.
5: 4.
2: And you just said it was the first time they won a series in months.
0: I'm just saying.
5: It's not very
0: good. With the receipts.
2: I hope your bachelor party experience goes like that guy that chimed in yesterday with all the
0: shout out Chad
2: issues there.
5: Oh, God. No, Kevin.
2: And I'm not talking about the pukers.
5: I would like to have a family when I get home.
2: What was the Bears update, Mark, yesterday? Was there an update?
5: Was it? Who knows? We're in Indiana. We're still looking. Arlington Heights not closing the book on there. Might try to combine land like back in the day. What the hell are they talking about?
2: But they are going to be called the Chicago Bears no matter where they're
5: playing. My biggest takeaway was Kevin Warren saying his wife has told him stop putting times on anything because nothing ever happens. She's like, yeah, stop talking about it. He's like, okay. But they keep having press conferences.
0: Yeah, I don't even understand the point of this press conference. I think it's just leverage, James. Right? It has to be putting pressure on either state to up the ante, to say they're going to do something for you. This wasn't for the public.
2: Yeah, they said all like the key phrases, like we're moving forward with the Hammond site. We're putting the bulk of our resources into that. Like they kept on using the buzzwords for Northwest Indiana, but then they would mention Arlington Heights occasionally by name there.
0: It's like, I got this new girlfriend, but hey, baby, you still look good over there. You know, I
2: DMs
0: might get my
2: aren't
0: life
2: closed,
0: together.
2: Is what you're saying?
0: Yeah, you know, I might circle back. You just, you know, CC me on an email.
2: Mark, watch those DMs this weekend, brother.
5: I'm checking.
2: I know you've had some issues here in the past with that. Speaking of issues, I think we're racing an IndyCar race up north of the border this weekend. I don't know. I updates from just north of Toronto. It didn't seem great yesterday, but I believe they're scheduled for practice today. So still some cleaning up or establishing of that street race needs to be done there. Again, they are up there this weekend, and then the Freedom 250 in our nation's capital coming up next weekend. It is supposed to be a busy night for high school football scrimmages and certainly thoughts with plenty of those around the state dealing with some horrific flooding. Let's get a little weather update, Mark, here.
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7: We will be the Chicago Bears.
8: We are tracking an ongoing flash flooding risk for today as scattered showers and thunderstorms slide over the state. The coverage lowers this afternoon as highs rise into the mid-80s. I am Fox 59 meteorologist Amber Hardwick for the Fan.
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1: What's the difference between I can't believe how much my blood pressure got worked up last night over the damn Seth McGowan touchdown fumble. What are we doing? How is that not reviewed? Do we not review every turnover?
2: I don't know what happened, but I normally do not feel bad for bettors, but if anybody had some money on him scoring or something like that, I feel for you. You have a legit grievance to file with the NFL.
3: I was following Zach Hicks last night. He kept saying the score was after the McGowan touchdown. He kept counting the touchdown. People were like, what are you watching? My score is not updated. And he's like, no, I'm counting the McGowan touchdown because that was preposterous.
1: Like, Matty Bowen's looking at me like, it's the preseason. Stop yelling. I'm like, no, like, this is egregious. And I'm usually not a big ref guy, to be honest with you. But I was so confused. Like, we review all of that, don't we? Don't we review every scoring play and every turnover?
3: Apparently it's preseason for everybody. They have replacement refs in already. Are we still doing that, or did that get resolved?
1: No, I thought that got resolved back in the offseason there.
3: Well, they need to reevaluate, because I was confused about that as well.
1: James Boyd's got some Twitter headlines he wants to get to. I will add one more note from last night. I like to keep track of not only who obviously plays in the game, but who doesn't play in the game, because I think sometimes you can get a read on who isn't playing a little bit here. I'll take note, Ashton Doolin didn't play. If you look at the guys that didn't play last night, they all fall in the category of very important Colts players. So Ashton Doolin practiced on Tuesday, right, James, and you were out there?
2: Yes.
1: And did not get hurt?
2: No, did not get hurt.
1: So they played Nick Westbrook-Ikhine last night. They played Laquon Treadwell last night, other wide receivers competing there, but they did not play Mr. Doolin. So I would think that is a good thing for him as he tries to carve out an important offensive role as that number three wide out there. So again, not a ton of starters last night. Jalen Travis at right tackle for a series. Maybe if you want to label a couple of those offensive linemen. The linebackers, they played pretty much everybody besides Akeem Davis Gaither, AJ Halsey again. Not a lot there. You asked for some Twitter headlines from some fans?
2: Yeah, more so just reactions from last night's game. And I got
1: stealing Mark's thunder, five words or less.
2: I didn't go with the five words or less. I probably should have, because people were just venting in my mentions.
3: We can at least make it official, though. If you're asking for headlines, let's at least do post-game headlines.
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5: F***ing thing sucks!
3: It's a group effort here. We can share post-game
2: headlines. Well, I appreciate that. I should have specified five words or less, but nevertheless.
3: That's okay. It's preseason. We're
2: there
3: okay.
2: We go. This from Diego. Can anyone on the media please go to AR and start begging for him to start sliding? God bless. That it did immediately come to mind when he fumbled. It's just like, boy, you make my head hurt. My head hurt because you won't do the things we need you to do. Just get down. Slide. Protect the football. Not ideal. This one made me laugh, Kevin. It's a gif of Terrell Owens, the whole, that's my quarterback, when he was crying.
1: Sure, sure.
2: And someone tweeted that in regards to Anthony Richardson saying, my boy's showing them flashes again.
1: Boy, the Anthony Richardson tweets after the first quarter versus after the second quarter. Oh my gosh. You want to talk about a high school relationship. You're dating in fourth period, and then you're going to homecoming with her best friend by seventh period.
2: This is true.
3: It's like the Outsiders and the Slicks.

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1: Question in regards to Schrader. I think the thought with him was it was always going to be by September 13th, is he going to be healthy enough? I mean, that was a serious leg injury he suffered last year. Right now, I'm still going with Groupie. But that was an important night for Schrader. And again, that 46-yarder he made right down the middle, that thing looked beautiful. And like Brian Mason has mentioned this, their special teams coordinator, we chart the makes and the misses. We also chart how they look.
2: Right.
1: Like, and again, we're getting in the weeds on some of this stuff, but I'm just relaying you what the coaches say. And I think it's important, James, to go back to the interception that Richardson threw last night. If you said blame, Coleman Owen, Richardson, 100% of the blame, how much does Coleman Owen get?
2: 70. 70-30. Could have been a better ball, but you got to catch that if you're an NFL receiver.
1: So there are a lot of people, I think, that come with the mantra of, you get your hands on it, you catch it. You know, like that is a very popular thought. But 70-30 is an interesting ratio that you bring up because a la Brian Mason about the kicks, Jim Bob Cooter, Shane Steichen, their staff, they grade each pass more so than just completion and completion.
2: Yeah.
1: Like, for example, was that the right read for Anthony Richardson on a cover two play to be thrown out to Coleman Owen where he's going to get his ass blown up? Let's start there. And then B, I've said this about Daniel Jones throughout camp. The catchability of the Daniel Jones ball is right in stride, yards after catchability, nearly every time.
2: Yeah.
1: Whereas with Richardson and Leonard, it's just like, just get it on target. I mean, sometimes, you know, it reminded me of the Deion Burks interception from earlier in camp. Very similar play where the ball was kind of high for Burks. He had to go up and climb the ladder.
2: Good point.
1: It went through his hands, interception. It was eerily similar to me watching the Coleman Owen play last night. Again, more blame is on Owen. Let me state that. But it's just the catchability of some of these balls. And for the most part, I thought Richardson was really good with his accuracy.
2: Yeah.
1: Last night. So, you know, it's these things where, yes, James, we're charting makes and misses. We're charting completions, incompletions. I think it's important to have the black and white stats that are easy to kind of point to.
2: Yeah.
1: But I also think it's part of our job to provide context, especially when these coaches mention, yes, we chart it like you guys are charting it, but we also look a little deeper into these things. And I think it's important to note that.
2: Definitely nuance there with the performances we saw. And even, I would argue, Kevin, it could look different for Riley if he starts with more of the twos and the threes like he did last night. So,
1: which he'll get next Saturday.
2: Yes, he will. So I don't want to, you know, overreact to what we saw. But as I mentioned earlier in the show, and as you've said as well, Anthony Richardson definitely helped himself last night. And after the first throw of the game, maybe I should have got some headlines for that reaction, Kevin, to balance things out.
1: No, that was a ground ball.
2: I did not feel great. I was thinking, boy, your first throw, and you throw it straight in the dirt to a wide-open Will Mallory. But I also thought that Shane put Anthony in positions to succeed because the very next play was like a screen pass to
1: Ogletree,
2: Drew Ogletree. And shout out to Jalen Farmer. He was cleaning up on that screen play there, the rookie guard out of Kentucky. So, again, I look at that, and maybe I'm getting ahead of myself, but I'm just thinking, oh boy, if he has to go in there in a real game and help you just stay afloat throughout the season, can you do that just given some of the physical traits that he has if he can make the layup throws, which is always if with Anthony Richardson?
1: You know, one thing I think in the positive category for Richardson last night too, I mean, you know, we really haven't seen him in a game setting in about a year.
2: Yeah.
1: So, you know, do you just point to, hey, there's going to be a little early rust, maybe a nerve or two there. And it's how you bounce back from that. Leonard threw a first drive interception. How did he bounce back? Not very well, in my opinion, off of that. This from listener John, and I know it's a topic that I've brought up here throughout the offseason. He says in 2 weeks from now, Spencer Schrader might have more trade value than Anthony Richardson. Yeah. It's a scary thought. It's probably not a ringing endorsement of your fourth overall pick, but yeah. Ask Mike Vrabel that.
2: Yeah.
3: You throw in a mid-round pick and an all-expenses-paid trip to Sedona, and we're talking.
1: Oh, boy.
3: We're talking. Happy birthday, Mike Vrabel, by the way. He's probably partying tonight, right?
1: Really?
3: Yeah.
1: Boy.

0: could be a big night for him.
1: I'll say Mrs. Rabel might want to add a padlock or two to the old front door.
2: Yeah, you know, just don't make headlines. Never become the story.
0: That's true for bachelor parties and for some NFL coaches.
1: Mark, you're kind of playing with fire with some of these comments as you walk into a bachelor party weekend.
2: Mm-hmm.
0: I don't think so. I'm looking at the weather right now. I don't know. We might have to have some alternate plans here. I don't know.
1: Not to get too into the weeds of the bachelor party. Any visitors to the house that we've tried to plan? Is there any
0: no. sort of... See, that's the other thing is we're all older people, like guys, like my brother is like mid-30s.
1: Oh, that's
0: now.
1: A lazy excuse.
2: Yeah,
1: stop that.
2: I don't know about that, man.
1: We're older, guys. We're so well-behaved. We're mature. We don't...
2: Mark and maturity have never been in the same room.
1: Gosh, dear Lord.
0: What are you talking about? I'm a stand-up citizen.
2: You're a stand-up citizen, but maturity
0: would not encourage any
2: citizen.
0: Ill behavior.
1: God, you sound like Mike Vrabel answering questions about this very
2: topic. He's probably smart to not air these things on the airwaves.
1: We're all family. I mean, hell, he told us he pooped in his backyard last week.
2: Yeah, but, you know, that might not get you slapped by the missus.
0: Well.
2: Ashley, if you want to black one of his eyes,
0: she almost slapped me after. She's like, I can't believe you said that on air. She's like, what's the matter with you? I'm like, what?
2: You tell her that's payback for all the pothole war.
0: I'm like, this is the life of being on radio. You have to share stories of your personal life. I shared one. We're all in the sharing trust tree with the nest.
2: Trust tree. Oh, yeah. Boy.
1: Now, did she... I really have tried to move on from this topic. did she catch you?
0: No. No.
1: So you just... You decided to tell her.
0: The dead of night. Yeah. I was like, I took one for the team. She's like, what do you mean?
2: Oh, boy.
1: Yeah, how do you lead in with that?
0: She wasn't feeling good. Our other daughter wasn't feeling good. So both bathrooms were occupied.
2: Enough of this.
0: Yeah. Excuses, well, we can move on. I'm just saying.
1: Yeah,
0: just a gentleman.
1: Just spend some time in the backyard. Would you like to cuddle?
0: Probably not. She's probably, you can go on the couch now. With your shame.
1: Much more on the tie last night. 13-13 Colts and Patriots.
0: You guys watch that Field of Dreams game? We can switch topics.
1: Schwarber hit a bomb, didn't he?
0: He hit a couple.
1: Yeah, he did.
0: That is the best thing baseball does. That thing is awesome.
1: Yeah, Schwarber went number two, if you will, in the backyard. We'll chat about that and much more. What do we like for last night? What do we not like? Colts, Patriots recap. It's a football Friday.
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6: 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It's a Franciscan Health Feel Good, Good for the Heart Friday, and Mike Vanderjagt has a new indie gig. We'll talk to him about it. 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

0: is the Fan Morning Show with Kevin Bowen and James Boyd.
1: Well, a bit fitting, certainly, unfortunately, and thoughts of everybody around the state. Some of the images from really all corners of the state, just horrific, frankly, with some of the flooding we have seen here. If for some reason you have not been outside, yeah, you know what's happening on this Friday morning. More rain. I think it's supposed to subside at some point today, tomorrow maybe, and then some dry weather. But hopefully everyone out there safe and have power, and the flooding damage not too much. I guess I'm trying to think, James, high school sports, you know, we underway, a lot of them. Again, high school football, we're still a week away
2: from
1: games starting. But tonight, a lot of scrimmages, and you know, not everyone has turf field. So keep an eye out for that from a scheduling standpoint tonight, you know, how the grass fields look.
2: Yeah, you're hoping that if your field is rained out, you can find a turf field pretty quickly. I know when I covered high school sports in Northwest Indiana for a number of years, typically you would have a school just kind of flip-flop, you know, not always the most ideal outcome, but better than having the game or the scrimmage be canceled. It happens all the time in baseball and softball as well throughout the spring. So, yeah, just hoping that the football gets played tonight, but more importantly, everyone can just stay safe today and throughout the rest of this weekend.
1: I might throw the Mr. August label on one Will Mallory. And yes, he is a relative of the Mallory name here in this state of Kurt and Bill. And he's been at the Colts now for 4 years, James. A fifth-round pick out of Miami. Ran the fastest 40 of any tight end at the Combine a few years back. And, you know, I said this to, I think it was J.J. Stankovic from Colts.com. I said this walking off the field to him in minicamp. I go, do you think there's anyone that's caught more off-season balls in team settings than Will Mallory? Like, going back the past few, like, I just feel like he always catches a ton of balls. And then you get the regular season, it's like, well, he doesn't really help out in special teams. He doesn't really block.
2: Yeah.
1: So he's going to be a healthy scratch. And I get it. A fourth tight end is kind of a luxury item. But I'm curious, given the state of your wideout room, could you involve him a little bit more this year? On game days, that is.
2: Yeah. I think he only appeared in two games last year.
1: Boy, was it that few?
2: Correct me if I'm wrong. I'll give you some time to look that up.
1: I mean, but
2: I'm
1: really
2: pretty sure I'm correct on that one. But to your point, I think given the wide receiver situation, as well as the creativity that we always give Shane Steichen credit for, you can find a way to utilize this guy. I don't think it's a fluke that he had a good game last night, had a good game in the joint practice, or good performance, I should say, in the joint practice Tuesday, and continues to just make plays down the field. And you talk about a guy who can move the chains. I get that he may not do all of the tight end things great, but something has to be said for a guy who can move the chains consistently and does it on a yearly basis.
1: Yeah, yeah, you're right. You know, he played 12 and 10 his first 2 years. Obviously, Tyler Warren's presence enters the fold last year, and then Mo Alie-Cox and Drew Ogletree are blocking tight ends. You know, I've kind of started to scratch together my next 53-man roster sort of projection, and I kind of group running back, wide out, tight end together. You know, all those skill positions, you know, how do you factor in? Right now I've got three running backs. I do have six wide receivers, and then I've got four tight ends, but, you know, part of me kind of starts looking at this and think, boy, do you pinch a wide out? Do you go with five? Like, is Seth McGowan your kick returner? I guess you still need a punt returner. Coleman Owen took all the punt reps last night. I saw Anthony Gould didn't play. Was he hurt Tuesday?
2: That's something we have to follow up on, because he definitely was out there Tuesday, and I didn't see anything in real time that would suggest that he was hurt.
1: And I don't view him as, like, he's safe.
2: No, me either. I think he's got to show a little bit more in the days leading up to the season. I will say, I know we got to get to a break, but I'm curious this weekend if we see any other development from Alec Pierce. I saw a video from Wish TV's Anthony Calhoun that showed Alec kind of going through some pregame movement. Wasn't a whole lot that he was doing, but does that ramp up as they get back to the Drop Light Grand Park campus tomorrow and Sunday?
1: Yeah, I was curious if we'd see, they probably don't want to do this in front of cameras like that. I was curious if we'd see, like, Daniel Jones throwing to him.
2: Yeah.
1: Because sometimes you do. Now, again, there were some starters that played around the league. Like, Joe Burrow played.
2: He got sacked on his first play, so don't play anymore, Joe Burrow.
1: I'm trying to think who the, Josh Allen's going to play tonight. Now, again, that's a new head coach, same offense. Joe Brady just getting the call up there.
2: Are they going to wear those ugly uniforms?
1: I hope not.
2: Those uniforms are hideous.
1: Yeah.
2: I'm usually not a big uniform guy. I won't trash too many uniforms, but those look like you just are part of a random AAU team.
1: And I do have one more question about playing time in the preseason that I want to get to here coming up. 9 o'clock hour. We'll recap what happened last night. A beautiful 13-13 tie. What took place? The good, the bad, the indifferent. We'll discuss it all. Final hour of the week, Fan Morning Show.
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1: I hope everybody has a great, great weekend. Stays as dry as possible. And certainly thoughts to those dealing with some pretty serious flooding from around the state. Some ugly, ugly images there. It is another wet Friday morning here in the Circle City. Plenty of lightning on the old commute in here. To start things off, we're recapping the first preseason game of the year for the Colts, a 13-13 tie. Before we get back into the game, James, I did want to go back to something I was mentioning before the break. What we've seen the Colts do under Shane Steichen is, if they have joint practices, they usually don't play many starters, if at all.
2: Right.
1: So if you are going to the game next Saturday against the Atlanta Falcons, don't hold your breath. Wednesday, Thursday, joint practices. I assume we won't be seeing many starters in that game. The next week, they don't do joint practices with the Lions. So I am a little bit like, will they play anybody more? I mean, we know Daniel Jones is not going to play. But do we see any more starters because you don't have the joint practices? You know, if you go back in years past, we used to have like the dress rehearsal game. Remember the preseason schedule? Used to have that third game of the preseason.
2: Yeah.
1: And you used to really play your starters probably up until, I remember one year Andrew Luck played the first series of the third quarter. You imagine a starting quarterback right now playing the first, an established starting quarterback playing the first series of the third quarter of a preseason game?
2: That sounds so foreign these days.
1: But I guess I am curious for that Lions game, James. Without joint practices, you're done with training camp. Do we see, and now I'm thinking in my mind, like, well, who are you talking about? I guess if you're not playing Jones, why would you even play the starting O-line? I don't know. Just a thought that popped in my head.
2: I don't mind it, but I just think of risk versus reward. If Daniel ain't playing.
1: Anybody on defense? Like Latu?
2: I mean, I wouldn't be opposed to it, but I'm also not going to, like,
1: Cam Bynum doing the communication in-game?
2: Yeah, but even then, like, you ask any player what's more valuable, they'll tell you it's a joint practice.
1: I listened to Jack Doyle yesterday, right?
2: Yeah, so as long as you feel like you've gotten adequate reps done in those scenarios, which, to give the joint practice some credit, you can kind of cultivate many different scenarios, then I think you're fine going into the season opener.
1: Yeah, I would agree with Will. Will chiming in here. Caden Curry flashed. I get it was against threes and fours, but you can only control who you play. And I'd add one more, too, on Curry. I thought he did it in a variety of different ways. You know, rushing as an inside guy, making some run stops as an outside guy, got a hand up and batted a ball down.
2: That's a QB hits.
1: Yeah. So that's what, you know, when you get in the second half, James, and it's kind of like dudes that won't be here in September.
2: Yeah.
1: A, you want to see dominance, and I think he had that. But I think you also kind of want to see a variety of ways.
2: Mm-hmm.
1: And I thought Caden Curry flashed there. In the second half.
2: I'll give him some credit. And also George Gums Jr. I thought he looked pretty solid there as well. I would like to see more from Jalen Tuimoloau. He's had a very quiet, I would say, training camp and preseason debut. And it's not enough for me to be convinced that he can be reliable and relied upon consistently this season.
1: Let's go to a few more of those draft picks. You just mentioned two of them. C.J. Allen is out with a hamstring injury. He now has missed a week-ish. A.J. Halsey started at safety. I thought he had a nice tackle on a third down.
2: Yeah.
1: We know Lou Anarumo likes to bring some heat, and so you need sound tacklers back there. He made a nice play, allowing no yards after catch. Jalen Farmer, their fourth-round pick, the big guy out of Kentucky, number 62, he started at right guard and played a ton in there. Again, he's not competing for a starting spot.
2: Yeah.
1: But, you know, he probably is viewed as the top guard reserve. You mentioned... Boy,
2: in that screen pass to Drew Ogletree, he just mowed whoever that was down to free up Ogletree for the 17-yard game, I believe it was.
1: We'll say I thought Dalton Tucker snapping Anthony Richardson had a couple high snaps. So.
2: Yeah, that's been a theme throughout training camp.
1: Yeah, that continues to be a question. And then I guess if we keep on going through the draft class, well, Betcher I thought was a flash for sure.
2: Yeah.
1: The linebacker at Oregon. You go to the seventh round, the box score won't show it. I liked what Seth McGowan brought, not only as a running back, but as a kick returner. I still am left wanting more from Deion Burks.
2: He's one I think is on the outside looking in right now.
1: For a roster spot.
2: Yes. If you're building out your 53-man roster projection, I just don't have him quite on that list yet. And I think he has to make up a lot of ground to do so to make me feel differently as the season creeps closer.
1: Which, again, they used Coleman Owen exclusively as the punt returner last night. I mean, you would think if you had any ounce of potential trust in Deion Burks, you would expose him to that in a game.
2: Yeah.
1: Because, again, he really didn't do, he did a little bit of it at Purdue, didn't really do any of it at Oklahoma. He was too important to them offensively. But if he's going to make this team, that, I feel like that's got to happen for him. So, yeah, he would fall in the camp of, I'm left wanting a little bit more there.
2: So I'm looking at some of our text messages here and some of the suggestions we continue to get, and I think we always will whenever Anthony plays in a game, is that, oh, can he be like the Taysom Hill role? Can he be sort of your wildcat quarterback? Do you think that is worth entertaining? Like, if he's on your roster, Kevin, do you have to sit down and seriously consider, okay, we got to address two quarterbacks, well, three, but only two can be like active unless they both get hurt. So when it comes to weighing who we want as our backup, do we want the guy who, if Daniel goes down, he's more, I guess, stable, more traditional, or do we want the guy where we could get a little more non-conventional?
1: Yeah, I'd probably just roll with Richardson. And to me, it's like, okay, if this happens in a game, here's the Richardson package. You know, there's whatever, 8 to 10 plays he really likes. The offense, for the most part, knows that. You know, a lot of these guys have worked with Richardson before.
2: Yeah.
1: So they realize what is going to be there. You obviously are catering to his legs. That's where I would go. You know, it's funny. We do call Leonard, like, I guess, more stable. But, boy, you watched last night, you wouldn't think that. And honestly, there are probably some Notre Dame fans. My hand is raised a bit. I wouldn't call him super stable.
2: Yeah.
1: I mean, he honestly has some Richardson in him. Like, skill set wise, Leonard can move. And I would say he has to develop as a passer. You know, there are more similarities than people care to admit with them.
2: Yeah.
1: As quarterbacks there. As far as utilizing it in a game, I think for the most part, the Colts have been a pretty good short yardage team. Like, Jones was a good QB sneaker last year.
2: Yeah, he was.
1: Remember, he kind of snuck in a few, and we'll see him coming off the Achilles, of course. But remember, he kind of, what do they call it, Mark, when they vulture? Is that what they call it when they take a touchdown away from somebody in fantasy?
0: Yeah. Mm-hmm.
1: He was like vulturing Jonathan Taylor a few times on the goal line there.
0: Like, Dave Montgomery would do that with Jahmyr Gibbs and stuff for the Lions.
2: But the Achilles is why I ask that question.
1: Sure, which is a good point to bring up. But I would say short yardage, I think with Steichen, they're usually fairly good.
2: That's fair. Yeah.
1: Now, obviously, if you have struggles, then yeah, it's something I would explore on that front. And that's kind of the weird thing about Richardson last night. I thought if you're going to label what he did well and what he didn't do well, I think it's all what we've grown accustomed to with him. What did he do well? He ran it well and he threw it down the field well. What did he not do well?
2: Layup throws.
1: Layup throws, protecting the football. Isn't that kind of him?
2: Yeah.
1: Now, I will add 11 to 14 is definitely a good, different positive.
2: Yeah, I was going to say that's typically not him.
1: So I should note that, but for the most part, it was kind of the Richardson roller coaster we're used to.
2: Yeah.
1: With maybe a few more, you know, you get off that ride and say, oh, that was fun.
2: Yeah.
1: You guys roller coaster guys?
0: Yes.
2: I'm not. I don't really rock roller coasters like that. I haven't been on one in years, but I mean, I feel like I'm not opposed to it. Like if I take my god kids eventually to Six Flags or something, they ask me to get on a roller coaster with them, I'm not going to be like terrified, but I'm definitely not getting on one that's built in about 15 minutes to stay fair. That ain't happening. Those people who do that, shout out to y'all. You guys are the most fearless humans alive. I could never.
1: How about the thing that kind of goes up in the air around the place?
2: Yeah, I just, no.
1: Rosie Bowen got up there the other day. I'm thinking, is she going to come back down? That's what I thought.
0: The big swing?
2: Yeah.
0: Oh, yeah.
1: I'm like, dear Lord. I'm like,
2: I don't like that.
1: I'll stick to that little train that kind of goes around.
2: Yeah, I'm good on the ground.
0: Ashley and I went to Six Flags in St. Louis one time, and she's like, I want to do this ride. I'm like, okay. There's a swing ride. I'm like, okay, it's going 250 feet in the air. And you're in a swing.
2: Nah, I'm good.
0: Hell no. And she's like, are you looking? I'm like, hell no, I'm not looking. I'm like, we're chains and like a little chair is holding me in here.
1: Yeah, I mean, again, people continue to bring up the whole Taysom Hill thing. I mean, it sounds bad to say, James, but it's like, would he stay healthy?
2: That's a fair question. That's why I just consider the people who even say he should be a tight end. Tight ends take hits. Well, he is at the most protected position in the sport, and he still has had a lengthy injury history.
1: Tight ends take hits, and boy, this isn't going to sound great, but tight ends catch the football.
2: Yeah.
1: I mean, he's had issues catching snaps right now. I mean, that's quite the change in what you'd be asking of him.
2: But again, that's just not even worth entertaining. The should you use him in short yardage stuff, I think, is an interesting wrinkle this year just because, yes, they've been good at like the QB sneak, but I can't really imagine that they're going to put Daniel in that sort of situation.
1: Who helped himself more for the 2026 Colts last night? Anthony Richardson or Spencer Schrader?
2: Anthony Richardson.
1: For the 2026 Colts?
2: Yes. I say that because I don't know how much you can really knock Blake Groupe for missing a 61-yarder. It was great that Spencer Schrader made his, but I think that there is a pretty good sample size of Blake Groupe delivering a lot more often than not throughout the end of last year, second half of last year, really, into the spring, into the offseason, where we're now into training camp. So I think that he is still probably atop the leaderboard to be the Colts kicker in 2026, whereas with Anthony, he might have at least reopened the conversation because I thought that Riley had kind of jumped him by quite a bit in the QB2 race, mainly because Anthony had played so poorly. Perhaps that game from last night reopened some things for him.
1: For the 2026 Colts, I'm going to go Schrader. Because with Richardson, he's still...
2: Well, what if Schrader isn't on the team?
1: Well, sure, but he's reopened the conversation you said to be the backup.
2: Right.
1: So that means he's still got to... Obviously, Daniel Jones has got to get hurt for Richardson to truly impact.
2: Yeah.
1: Where Schrader, seemingly, is still in this competition for the starting kicking job. Richardson is not competing for the starting quarterback job.
2: Okay, I see what you're saying.
1: I think Schrader is a guy coming off the serious injury that if he can get it to be close by the start of the season, I'm very interested to see how they do that. Because if the arrow continues to point up, I do think he's got slightly more potential than Groupe. Of course, you know, when I say potential with kickers, boy, I mean, what do you want in your kicker?
2: I was going to say, I don't know. The guy's just to make kicks. They're weird, man.
1: Do you want the girl next door, or do you want the girl that's showing up and asking Mark for a couple hundreds at the bachelor party here coming up this weekend?
0: Ma'am, now I thought we had an agreement with this. You were going to take Klarna. You said you were going to take these late payments. Tip not included.
1: So what do you want in your kicker? You want, Brad's brass, or do you want... Daily Mass churchgoer.
0: I lean Schrader also because, like, we've talked about how in training camp, he's been inconsistent. He's missed some kicks. Maybe yesterday, maybe the 61-yard is like, I got my, like, Stella got her groove back. Maybe Spencer Schrader got his groove back going forward, and all of a sudden,
2: okay,
0: he's gonna be like, okay, I'm feeling it again. I'm back locked in. We always talk how finicky kickers can be. Maybe he's gonna get on a heater now.
1: James, I'm sure you heard Spencer Schrader post game last night. He didn't mess around. He was adamant that he needed last night.
2: Yes.
1: And honestly, Anthony was as well. I think both of them, you know, pretty much addressed their respective elephants.
2: Yeah, they helped themselves a ton last night. And
1: I mean, Schrader still got a lot a ways to go. I want to be clear. But I think he did help. I think he helped himself more for potentially this year's football team.
2: I also would argue that maybe it's a little bit easier for him to gain ground because kicking is something that you can do pretty much in every practice. You can do it pretty evenly given, you know, this guy gets five kicks, this guy gets five kicks. Whereas with Anthony, yes, you might be getting these reps as the backup, but they rotate a lot and then you're not passing it every single time. There could be handoffs and things like that. So something to keep in mind going forward. But I am curious to see how Anthony, Riley, Spencer, and others just respond to what happened last night, good or bad, given that they do have two practices back-to-back coming tomorrow and Sunday at the Drop Light Grand Park campus. And then to kind of put a bow tie on all this discussion, from a health standpoint, I'm curious to see who returns, if at all, over the next couple of days. Because as you've mentioned, Kevin, and as Greg Rayshaw mentioned earlier, DJ Giddens hasn't been out there for a while now. And we've talked about him being in the conversation for running back too. I think that conversation is probably over with Seth McGowan getting so much shine. But now I'm thinking, okay, Ulysses Bentley, the fourth, are you somebody who can challenge him for that roster spot as a running back? And so just keeping in mind the health factors, Chavarius Ward is another one, the back injury, Alec Pierce, and of course, just et cetera, et cetera.
1: This is from Nick. Stella got her groove back. Somebody please pop Mark's collar this morning.
0: Pop my collar?
1: Mark, I feel like you're feeling good heading into the bachelor party. You kind of feel like maybe Anthony Richardson waking up today.
0: Well, we got some, you know, like I said, we got some irons in the fire. Golf is the plan, but
2: I was going to say golf is the plan. Oof.
0: Golf is the plan.
1: Top
0: I don't know
1: golf, how back how nine. I mean, what do you? I mean, you
0: well, we got some alternate options here if the outdoor golf can't happen. So we got some alternate plans here, but yeah, we've got reservations booked in a nice steakhouse for drinks and everything like that.
2: There you go.
0: The evening will happen how it happens.
1: Are we all under one roof? Are we all sleeping in a house? Are we hoteling it? What are we doing here?
0: I believe, I don't know if anyone's staying over. I mean, again, we are all older guys with families and stuff like that. I think a few of us are staying and everything. Other guys that live in the area, I think, are just going to go home. But we'll see. Well, again, the night could take a turn, so we'll see.
1: Well, you knock on the door at 2 a.m., and they might not want you back at home.
0: I just don't want to have the statistics that Chad guy had, where guys were lost, and there was a fire, and broken ribs, and divorces, and excommunicated from the family. We don't want any of that. And get a little rowdy. I don't want those statistics.
1: Let's get rowdy on this morning checkdown.
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1: Speaking of rowdy, the Indianapolis Indians back home here coming up for a couple homestands. They beat Nashville last night in extras 3-2. Mark Dykton, I missed the Cubs game yesterday. I assume they won.
0: You can see that they got the one hit right there.
1: Oh, my
0: showing
1: gosh.
0: Showing you the one hit they got.
1: You're not allowed to do that. Is the camera on you?
0: No. I can put it on. If you want me to put it on camera, I will. I have no
1: James,
0: shame.
1: He didn't go thumb. He didn't go index. He didn't go ring. He didn't go pinky.
2: I know. Mm-hmm.
0: Saying, you know, you want to know how many hits they got, I'm showing you.
1: Push my ad reads the next break. I'm heading up to HR here during the next
0: prove
1: segment.
0: It. Prove it.
1: Colts, as James said, Drop Light, Grand Park Campus, last two Colts v. Colts practices tomorrow and Sunday, 4 o'clock. I assume tomorrow will be very light. Fair warning there. Sunday, probably a little bit more. And then Atlanta Falcons coming in Wednesday, Thursday. Sunday should be pretty active because they're off Monday and Tuesday. And then those are afternoon practices, right? 3 o'clock start times, I think, with Atlanta. Does that sound right?
2: Yes, it does sound right.
1: And Tua is the guy right now. Penix is still not cleared.
2: I'm not sure what's going on with their quarterbacks, to be honest. I just know that both of them are lefties and both of them have injury history.
1: Boy, ain't that the truth. 4 to 5 3-5 Wednesday, 3-4:30 Thursday. Those are your final two practices up there in Westfield. James Ward will be in the building tonight. Gainbridge Fieldhouse, Fever and Wings. Notable Friday night here for Stephanie Whiting Company.
2: Yes, the Fever have been rolling as of late. I think they've won 7 of their last 9, trying to continue to climb in the WNBA standings. They will face a Wings team that is also in the playoff hunt, but we will be without AZ Fudd, the number one pick in this year's draft in the three-point contest winner. She's going to miss her fourth straight game with a knee injury. So the Fever have a chance to continue to climb, like I just mentioned. And I'm excited to just see the big three get back at it. I mean, I don't want to take it for granted what we're seeing. This is one of the most talented trios in WNBA history in Caitlin Clark, Aaliyah Boston, and Kelsey Mitchell.
1: A Fever definitely catching a big injury break tonight. No AZ Fudd, no Jessica Shepherd either for Dallas, two of their better players that will not be playing. 7.5-point favorite. The Fever, they're at Atlanta coming up on Sunday. Big road trip, I believe, starting here on Sunday. Speaking of Gainbridge Fieldhouse, the Pacers schedule came out yesterday, so we know when and where the 82 games will be played. We don't know how we're going to view them just yet. 11 nationally televised. You've got 15 back-to-backs. One thing I do like, 7 of the first 9 against non-playoff teams. They end the year with Detroit, Cleveland, New York. So, you know, similar to the Colts schedule, I think when you have a player, and again, even Halliburton or Zubats integrating, I think you wanted to see more of a backloaded schedule than front-loaded if you could pick, and it does appear to be the case here. They will open up on the road. A lot of Pacers fans irate about that. At the Pelicans on Wednesday the 21st, they'll be at home against Cooper Flagg in Dallas on Friday the 23rd. Boy, that's about it. New Year's Eve game again. They'll have that. They've hosted on New Year's Eve, 13 out of 15. They go to Mexico City to take on the Denver Nuggets. That'll be sandwiched around travel to Memphis and Dallas there. So Pacers schedule announced yesterday. Again, we still await exactly how we are going to view them. You guys catch any of Mendoza last night with the Raiders?
2: I did watch a little bit of it, or at least saw the highlights after finishing up my coverage of the Colts game. And he looked pretty good to me, looked pretty sharp, and I would expect nothing less from a guy who, reading in The Athletic, actually, he referred to the Vegas Strip as like the haunted house he doesn't want to go to. And he said that his girlfriend is the playbook.
0: Whoa. Whoa. Boy. A little TMI right there.
1: How about that?
0: Fernando.
1: Somehow, some way, Bill Belichick just closed the door and he said, Jordan.
2: Oh, boy.
0: You got to get in the playbook, God. Jordan. Going to run defensive schemes here.
1: He was 10 of 16 for 96 yards, a touchdown. I thought Jeremiah Love had a couple nice highlight plays.
2: He was hurdling again, and I'm just, please.
1: Is he hurdling too much?
2: Yeah, I'm getting scared because you can do that at the college level. Those guys aren't athletes like you are.
1: You can't do it in September.
2: Please, like, just be smart. Don't, you know, I could see some bad things happening if he gets a little too jump happy.
1: My heart always raced every time he did that.
2: I know, but he's so great.
1: Hell, he seemingly pulled it off a whole lot. What else? Mark, your Bears update yesterday. What the hell was that?
0: Nothing. A whole bunch of nothing like it's been lately. And it's just like, what was the point of this?
2: For the suits. That wasn't for us.
0: But it's to have a private meeting then. Nothing got brought to the table. Like I said, Kevin Warren's wife was like, please stop talking about timelines and shovels and grounds because it's not happening.
1: So in all seriousness, the only news I got was they will be the Chicago Bears no matter where they're playing.
0: Mm-hmm.
1: They continue to speak highly of the Indiana sites, and I say that plurally. It sounds like there's two sites now. Maybe that was a little newsy. They have the one by Lost Marsh, the golf course, and that's kind of always been the one, and then potentially now Wolf Lake, which, looking at a map here, we're talking the other side of 41, other side of 90, really close to the Illinois border, frankly. It sounds like they think that site, Mark, could be better.
0: Potentially, but then again, they're still not ruling out Arlington Heights. So it's just like this song and dance where it's like, we're not fully committing to Indiana. We're leaving the door open a crack again. So it's just like, I don't know, you're playing footsie with two girls under the lunch table.
1: Jeez. That was quite the analogy. I didn't have you going there. You're still back on the Coach Belichick thing.
2: I was going to say, do you ever know where Mark is going?
0: Jordan, you get what I'm putting down right now. You following me here?
1: I need a playbook.
2: Isn't he only going into like
1: you want to spider 2Y banana.
2: Isn't he only going into his second year in North Carolina? It seems like he's been there for forever because of all the nonsense.
3: So true. So true.
2: Only year two.
1: What else? IndyCar noon on Sunday. It sounds like they're racing. I don't know. Markham is where they're at, just north of Toronto. And I don't know. The updates there haven't been great, great. Like, our car's going to get on the track today. I think it's going to happen, but some questions still about their street race coming up this weekend. All right, we'll continue to recap what happened last night. Injury-wise, there honestly was kind of an ugly scene at the end of the game. If you missed it, we'll describe that coming up next.
24: Today's forecast from the Fox 59 Weather Authority.
4: We are tracking an ongoing flash flooding risk for today as scattered showers and thunderstorms slide over the state. The coverage lowers this afternoon as highs rise into the mid-80s. I am Fox 59 meteorologist Amber Hardwick for The Fan.
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0: Kevin Bowen and James Boyd.
1: All right, thanks for closing out the week with us. We're recapping a lot here on this Friday morning. Kevin Bowen, myself, James Boyd, alongside Mark Dykton, right there on the ones and twos. 13-13 tie. I kind of forgot the NFL had said no more ties in the preseason. When Greg Rakestraw said that last night, I said, thank the Lord.
2: So I do have a question for you. I tend to be on social media a little bit more throughout the games, and I try to see who wrote what. You are a quick trigger with the preseason recaps. Those usually hit my timeline before, unless maybe my TV's just lagging because I don't have cable. Maybe you still do. But
1: no, YouTube TV.
2: You hit publish pretty quickly. You ain't messing around. Like, there could be like two plays left. Come on, man.
1: Who cares?
2: What if that Hail Mary would have actually, you know, worked? Then what? You got to go in and change the score?
1: So I changed the score. I've seen enough. Honestly, this is one of the first preseason games where I felt like the need to be intently watching until the final play because Riley Leonard was still playing.
2: Yeah, no, I was locked in. And I actually thought we got a chance to really evaluate a number of guys who could be important for this team. Not to discredit anybody who makes the 53-man roster, but like you said, deep in the fourth quarter, you probably had still about three or four guys out there that could help you on Sundays.
1: Now, I will say this, and I mean this in all seriousness. You know, yes, I posted that story, and then what happened was just kind of a rather awful scene there at the end. I've kind of described it a few times this morning, but James, for those that missed it, could you explain what appeared to happen to special teams coordinator Brian Mason, again, a Zionsville native?
2: Yes, it looked like he suffered a knee injury on the final play of the game. It was a Hail Mary for Riley Leonard. Did not work, therefore we ended in a tie. But as I was watching the TV broadcast back, Kevin, I wasn't able to identify the Colts player and the Patriots player that kind of caused this to happen. But each player from opposite teams were kind of blocking or holding each other, and that spilled over to the sideline on the final play, and they ran over or knocked down Brian Mason, who immediately, when he hit the ground, was just writhing in pain and rolling around. And for a few moments there, he was kind of surrounded by the players, coaches, I would assume some medical staff, to kind of evaluate what was going on. But he looked like he was really in a lot of pain, and so reached out. It did sound like it's a more positive, perhaps, outlook than it looked like on TV. But Shane Steichen confirmed after the game, it's a knee injury. And then, like I said, I was able to report from some people in the know that he did fly back with the team, and they're going to evaluate him further now that they're back at their home base.
1: Yeah, for what it's worth, just to kind of go over their coaching staff, Joe Hastings is their assistant special teams coach, and then Isabel Diaz, I believe, is also with their special teams unit. Again, it's a massive special teams operation, obviously, so, you know, you typically have. She's one of their Harriet Fellowship coaches. She is helps out with special teams as well, so they do have some other bodies that they can turn to if Brian Mason has to miss any time. But, yeah, that was wild. Honestly, when Leonard started to scramble, James, and I must say I thought some of the camera work last night maybe was lacking at some times.
2: Yeah.
1: But when Leonard started to scramble, I'm like, oh, boy, he's gotten to the sideline real quick, and he's about to get smoked.
2: Yeah,
1: and Leonard got hit a lot last night. Hell, the first play.
2: Whew, yeah, he got decked.
1: I found it fitting that they ran what looked to be the exact same first play for Richardson and Leonard.
2: Yeah.
1: Boot action to Will Mallory. Leonard throws a ground ball. Leonard gets smoked and still completes it.
2: Yeah. And Will made a great catch on that play, by the way. That ball was low, and Will still caught it.
1: And if you're Riley Leonard, you would have loved to have stopped the game right there because the rest of the night didn't go well. I think he might have thrown a pick on the next play.
2: He was visibly frustrated throughout most of the night.
1: But he was, you know, Leonard is always kind of, and again, I watched him obviously a ton at Notre Dame. He kind of always has the walk where I'm like, is he hurt? Is he not? Is he just like playing quarterback in the NFL?
2: Yeah.
1: But he got banged around a little bit there.
2: Yeah, he's probably feeling that this morning for sure. And again, we'll see how much everyone does tomorrow. Like you said, I would expect them to, after traveling back late last night, probably, you know, having a day off today, easing back into the team activities over at Droplight Grand Park.
1: It did appear to be a good night, I would say, of health for the roster, especially the front line.

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1: Three beers deep in the bachelor party. Tuna! What's up, Tuna? You're yelling at him for three holes over.
2: Yeah.
1: How you playing, Tuna? What's the format? We going scramble? Are we playing our own ball? What are we doing here?
2: I'm going to leave that up to the my brother. Let him know what he would want to do. Best ball or what he want to have everyone together? Because that's the other thing. I was like, golfing, you know, you're going to usually be separated quite a bit from the crew. So you want to do best ball so everyone's together and you kind of, you know, go around to each hole or, you know, switch it up a little bit and kind of travel around. So we shall see what he wants to do.
1: I'll tell you what, I would like a Mark Dykton guided bachelor party. I think he would lead you down a great path.
3: So not the path of cracked ribs, getting lost, getting divorced.
1: I think he'd walk a fine balance of a great, great time, deliver you back in one piece.
3: Mm-hmm. Okay, so not the Chad experience. Shout out to our P1 listener, Chad, because, boy, those stats were horrific.
2: That sounded like a script to, yeah, Hangover 4 or whatever they'd be on.
3: I'll throw this out there. Mark, I'm curious to know, is this your older or younger brother?
2: I am the oldest of three. This is my middle brother getting married. My youngest brother got married about a year and a half ago. So he's the last one standing. They are.
3: So you got to go out with a bang.
2: They're getting married up
3: you
2: in Wisconsin.
3: You must crack a rib.
2: Maybe. They're getting married up in Wisconsin. So Labor Day weekend, that will be a long drive for your boy and family in tow. But we'll be going up to Wisconsin for Labor Day weekend for that.
3: Will the girls be involved at all? Flower girls
2: yes,
3: or anything?
2: Yes, Nora is a flower girl, and the other two are have another role as well, so they'll be in there as well.
3: Shout out to my BFF, Nora.
1: Let's go. That's great. This is from Brandon here. Watching the Colts and drinking my Buffalo Trace last night made the world feel normal with NFL being back. Did you guys feel that at all? Just like watching the NFL? I mean, there were a lot of games last night.
2: This is a two TV night. I had the Colts game on the big one, and then I had the Packers and Steelers game, disgusting matchup in preseason, by the way. What a horrible matchup that was. And I turned on the Field of Dreams game, so I watched that as well.
1: How was that? Schwarber hit a bomb?
2: It was good. I enjoyed it. Just the visuals of that is just one of the coolest things that they do. It was just awesome. They walked out of the crops again, which I thought was very cool. And then, Schwarber was just bombing them into the corn, which was always cool to see. So I think Field of Dreams game is one of the best things that Major League Baseball does from a visual standpoint, and just a fun thing where like you just be kids again and everything. So very, very cool to see. That was on Netflix last night.
1: Two, right? For Schwarber?
2: Two, yeah.
3: He's still so good.
2: I'm telling you, he's going to the Hall of Fame. He is going.
3: I know. We talked about this, a year or two ago?
1: Yeah, and he's moved from the Hall of Entertainment to the Hall of Fame.
3: Yeah, no, seriously. He is a baller. For me, Kevin, I would say it usually hits me that football season is back when I'm walking out of Lucas Oil Stadium, having covered a 1 p.m. game, and I'm like, oh, Sunday night game is on, still the first quarter, and I get to be like a fan with everyone else. Because you know how it is, when you're locked into the game that you're covering, you're working. Man, it is fun work. I enjoy it. I don't want to act like I'm not privileged to do what I do for a living. But when I get to just kick the feet up and be like everybody else is when it hits me the most.
1: Yeah, you know, for me, it's kind of like, when you get through that Labor Day weekend, you get that college football Saturday, Sunday, Monday.
3: That's another good one.
1: And I'm looking at the schedule right here. I kind of forgot we're going Wednesday and Thursday night this year to start the NFL season.
2: Yeah, because that Australia game's on
1: right
2: there.
1: We go Patriots, Seahawks, stateside.
3: Knows no greed.
1: Wednesday, and then 49ers, Rams, Thursday from down under.
2: Then our game Friday, too. Am I wrong about that? I thought there was a game Friday, too.
1: Nothing Friday. Okay. Nothing till Sunday, but
3: don't worry. Don't give the NFL any more ideas.
1: I was going to say, Commissioner Goodell's on line one. One final time here on a Friday. Kevin Bowen, James.
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12: Hey, this is Rich Eisen coming up on Friday. Is Aaron Donald back yet? What happened in the preseason on Thursday night? What's going to happen this upcoming weekend? That's Friday's Rich Eisen show on 93.5 and

0: Yeah, James, I did a lot of good last night. Obviously, Anthony Richardson ended the night on an extremely high and important note for him. Again, I like what Seth McGowan showed. Shout out to Will Mallory. We've gone over Caden Curry, super disruptive in the second half. I thought the linebackers, and these are linebackers competing to play week one.
1: Yes.
0: To be very clear. I thought they all flashed. Boy, man, Jalen Tuimoloau. I'm left wanting more.
1: A lot more.
0: That's a second round pick. James, he played 40 snaps last night. One tackle.
1: Yeah.
0: Against a bunch of dudes that
1: most likely will not be on a 53-man roster.
0: Or certainly weren't, you know, second round picks. And remember, this offseason had a quieter approach to defensive end. Why? Well, part of the reason why, they believe that Tuimoloau was going to take a jump.
1: Didn't see that jump last night. Really, we haven't seen it throughout training camp either, Kevin. And again, I don't think that he's been bad. It's just that he's just been eh. You need more than eh to make an impact on Sundays and really prove yourself, especially because he's coming off a rookie year that was forgettable. He started zero games. He had zero sacks. And I get that sacks aren't everything, but what do we grade pass rushers off of? How often they get to the quarterback? What do pass rushers get paid off of? How often they get to the quarterback? So I think that he has to do a whole lot more to be considered in the running for just even being a rotational defensive end. Because I think the whole he's going to be a starter thing that they were kind of trying to push in the spring, or he could be a starter, I'm not hearing any of that. Arden Key is your other starter opposite of Laiatu Latu. But now it's like, how big of a role can Jalen Tuimoloau carve out? And is he going to be able to make that role a consistent one?
0: Because we always have the debates, like, you know, when guys do good things in the preseason, like take Caden Curry.
1: Yeah.
0: For example, from last night, you know, he did it largely in the second half against guys that are going to get cut.
1: Yeah.
0: But to me, it's like that's kind of almost the bar for some of these guys. Yes. Yeah. You should be dominating to some level. Yeah,
1: because you're on a different level.
0: Correct. And then you'll bump up into more first, second team options, things like that. Jake Query in studio with us here on this Friday morning. Gosh, I feel like there was something I was going to ask you.
1: I have a question for him.
2: I have a question for you guys, but you go ahead, James.
0: Oh, look at this.
1: Can you tell me what an Indianapolis Capital is? Because I saw that. Is it Vanderjack?
0: Oh, that's what I was going to ask you.
1: Is like now the coach of this semi-pro team? Yeah, you can take it from there, Jake.
2: So, 5-second nutshell would be, James, back before there was an NFL team in Indianapolis, back when the Pacers were the toast of the town as the ABA team, there was a semi-pro team in the Continental Football League. I believe that's the name of the league. That I think had a pretty decent following. I would say it was probably akin to like the Indy Fuel from a hockey fan standpoint. Back in the late 60s, early 70s, that had success. I'm wearing a commemorative t-shirt of their championship from, I believe, 1969 when they won the Continental Football League. There is a new installment of that. I think it's just a two-month league. It's a semi-pro league that's going to be in Grand Park. And the woman who is the investor that is doing this as part of a network of teams around the Midwest in kind of the revamp of this league is a West Virginia graduate and somehow met Mike Vanderjagt at an event. And so they began a dialogue that is now bringing him back as the head coach. And I do think that they're going to have other former Colt players that will be involved in some way.
1: Okay.
0: And they'll play where?
2: Grand Park. Drop like Grand Park, excuse me.
0: And you have chatted with Vanderjagt before, correct? And you're having him on today, right?
2: Correct. Vanderjagt's on today at 11 a.m. And I did briefly, I mean, in the capacity of setting up that interview, went back and forth with him a little bit about it.
0: Is IndyCar racing this weekend?
2: Yes. I don't know that about today, Kevin. Anytime you have a first-year street course event, there are challenges in building the track because people may not realize this. A street course is a temporary course that utilizes actual city streets.
0: Pennsylvania, Michigan, Illinois.
2: So, correct. You know. So the building of the fences, the doing all of that, there's always tricks that come up. This happened in Baltimore where the Friday basically was kind of washed out, to use that term. And then they ran on Saturday and Sunday, and it looks like they were up against it in putting the track, building it for today. I think for certain they'll do qualifying and they'll have a they just may move everything to tomorrow morning, at the latest that I've heard on that.
0: Mark's got a bachelor party this weekend.
2: My question is why, Mark, what was going on in the past of Mark Dykton?
0: Mark, get your headphones on.
2: Mark, I'd like to know. I don't have headsets on either, so I can't even hear his response. But
0: just talking with Eddie.
2: The immediate Freudian slip he gets is the fact of playing footsie with two girls under a cafeteria lunch table.
3: Yeah.
2: What in the world?
3: What do you mean? Oh, come on. You've never done that before?
1: You've never done that before is his question.
3: Yeah. I'll trade you a chocolate milk. You want to go hang out?
2: I'm not going to incriminate myself in terms of it, but the immediate thought process on that, I'm like, wait, what? And the Mendoza playbook thing about his girlfriend was very uncomfortable and awkward during my drive-in. But other than that.
0: I know. I butchered Spider 2Y Banana, and then he did the Belichick voice.
2: The Belichick voice is solid, though. I will give that. The Belichick voice is solid.
3: Jordan, seriously. We got to get in this playbook this weekend.
0: I must say.
3: We can't go to Poconos again. We got to get in the playbook.
0: I'm not trying to feed Jake's ego, but I do laugh at your Bentley the Fourth.
2: Oh, Ulysses Bentley the Fourth?
0: Yeah.
2: He should have had a touchdown last night, right?
0: Yeah, I know.
2: Yes,
0: I know.
2: The ascot got in the way and he slipped on his downhill pipe.
0: As soon as he broke free in the open field, I immediately thought of your voice. I'm like, this is hell. This is hell. But 10 o'clock on a Thursday.
2: You have to admit that's exactly what his name sounds like, right?
0: He's got you from 10 to 1, Jake Query. Everybody have a great, great weekend. Stay dry.
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19: 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You see what you do.
0: So just like that, the snap of a finger, it's hard to even grasp it at times, the reality of the fact that preseason game number one is already in the books. And as I always say, before you know it, you'll be blinking your eyes and we'll be talking about one of the great weekends of downtown Indianapolis, Thanksgiving weekend or whatever it may be, because it goes like that. The NBA schedule is out. We know that now. We have officially, I think, transitioned kind of out of summer into autumn. I know realistically we still have probably another 2 months of warm weather, but kids are back. You get what I'm saying. But last night, I thought personally there was a moment that defined that game and the current circumstance for the Colts. And it's not bad. It's not good. It is fitting. Fitting that the Colts would last night get a tie in that game. It was fitting that game would end in a tie, not just because it's the preseason and nobody is wanting overtime football in the preseason. Nobody. Maybe a guy that's on the fringe of making the roster that didn't get enough reps and wants more opportunity and needs another quarter to play. Maybe.
25: Maybe a degenerate who is gambling on preseason football.
0: Can you gamble,
25: Jake,
0: on preseason football?
25: Oh, yeah. Yes.
0: You piped in like you might know such a degenerate.
25: I was working at the other job last night, so I wasn't really able to follow along closely to the game. And it was kind of a hectic night at the other job. We had a bunch of people that either A, didn't show up, B, left early, or C, decided they were sick. And so I was doing multiple things. And my shift ends, my group chat, I'm in two different group chats that are primarily active. One of them had 100 messages. in a two-hour span.
1: And it was all about the game?
25: Yes.
1: Okay.
25: And gambling.
1: Well, so you're friends with degenerates?
25: Yes.
1: Okay.
25: Yes.
1: Not unlike, as we've mentioned before, when I worked at WRTV and back before the internet and everything else, and at 1:30 in the morning, you'd be in there getting ready for the next day and the phone would ring. Sports.
2: Yeah, do you you know who won the Fresno State Hawaii game?
1: Yeah, let me pull up the AP wire here. 72-67, looks like Fresno State won.
2: That game go off as a 5.5 or 4.5 point spread.
1: I don't know, man. There's a number you can call, 809 with it. But overtime in preseason football is no longer a thing because the NFL said enough. Preseason football in itself creates a pendulum of emotion to this extent. Not because you're on the edge of your seat about what's going to happen. Not because you're screaming at the television that that was not a touchdown or that was a touchdown or that was not a fumble or that was a fumble. Both of those things coming into play last night. But there is a cross of emotion because part of it is you're super excited to see football again. And then part of it is you're like, you have to remind yourself, but it's preseason and I had forgotten just how by the third quarter, I'm looking at a bunch of players that probably are not going to make the roster. Although a couple of them, and we'll get to that, I think resoundingly jumped right into the party and just went, hello, I'm here. And you kind of had to notice it. But a tie football game or a tie sporting event in general, as the old saying is like kissing your sister, which I think is super weird because I don't see any positive that comes from that. But, you know.
25: Exactly. That's the point.
1: Well, but kissing your sister, the phrase is supposed to be that, like, I guess at least you're getting a kiss. That's horrific to me, but you're not losing the game, but you're not winning either. I think to an extent that perfectly personifies what deep down, deep down, like in the subconscious of the Colts brass, deeper than Atlantis, deeper than the seafloor traveled by the mantis, very deep within the subconscious, there probably had to be for the Colts. I'm not going to say a hope, but a thought of, okay, we will get better clarity on what the situation is with Anthony Richardson so long as what we expect to happen happens. And I thought last night, Richardson, yes, he had his first throw was awful. I know a lot of people on the interception are saying it was not his fault because the ball did make contact with hand, but it was overthrown, and that puts everything off kilter and facilitated for that pass to not be completed, in my opinion. I'm not saying it's entirely his fault, but it was kind of like a tie in a preseason game. It was like you can go either way with it. But I thought Richardson had moments where he showed why he was the guy that they had so much belief in his promise. And I'm not certain deep down in their subconscious. Not because of anything personal regarding Anthony Richardson. But deep down, I couldn't help but wonder if there wasn't part of the Colts that were saying to themselves, this is kind of like when you run into your ex that you haven't seen in 5 years, and there's a little part of you that kind of hopes that they've gained more weight than you have. There's a little part of you that kind of hopes that they've aged more than you have. And then you run into them and it's like, oh gosh, they really look good. And I think to an extent for the Colts last night, there had to be a feeling, or at least at the very least for fans and whatever else of Anthony Richardson of like, wait a minute. Like, I don't know. Do we need to give this even more time? Do we need to put it back in the microwave and hit like, you know, defrost for another 2 minutes? Because there was one time we did a taste of it. And we're like, that is really good. It's a little cold, but that's really good. And then there's other times you take, yeah, yeah, that probably needs to be thrown out. And that dichotomy continues. That confusion continues. And that was only further cemented. That confusion, that, gosh, we still don't know because this could go either way. I think that was cemented by this. Somebody pointed this out to me this morning, and I could not agree more. I recall talking to Rick Venturi when Trevor Lawrence was coming out of Clemson. Now, open disclaimer, I think most people know I'm a Clemson fan. I had season tickets when Trevor Lawrence was playing there.
3: Homer!
1: Went to every game. What's that?
3: Homer!
1: That's right. And I called Rick Venturi and said, hey, what do you think of Trevor Lawrence? And Rick Venturi said, you know, I haven't put him through the car wash yet, which is the term he uses for, like, I haven't done the full breakdown yet. But he said, but so far, what I see is indeed Peyton Manning level. However, he told me, he said, the one thing about any player coming out of college, in particular a quarterback, is you have to look at where they've been. And he said, for a Trevor Lawrence, one of the things that's going to be a challenge is the fact that, and he said, the college game now is different than the pro game to an extent where you pretty much knew with the Peyton Manning. You pretty much knew with even a Drew Brees. You pretty much knew with going further back, a Dan Marino or a John Elway. The defensive looks, the size, the speed, but more so the formations being played and presented at the college game to the NFL game were a smaller transition of style than today. But the bigger thing that, and there's a point to this as it relates to last night's game, and it relates to a dilemma the Colts may be in. If you look at a Trevor Lawrence, you look at a Joe Burrow, and with Joe Burrow, it was seamless. Didn't seem to impact him as much. But there are quarterbacks, Alabama had, if you look at quarterbacks that have come out of Alabama that were 28-2 as a starter at Alabama, 15-0 as a starter at Alabama, Jay Barker, you know, A.J. McCarron, Mac Jones to an extent, even though he's had some success. Those guys are throwing to receivers that are elite Sunday-ready receivers. Trevor Lawrence at Clemson was throwing to receivers that were elite Sunday-ready receivers. And so when they're dropping back, they're throwing to guys that are a step and a half ahead of everybody else on the field. So timing and anticipation isn't as prioritized if you're a quarterback at a Clemson or at an Alabama as it is if you're coming out of Alcorn State or Minnesota. Riley Leonard, last night, to me, showed something, or rather, didn't show something. Quarterbacks in the NFL, somebody sent me this morning, and I thought, they are literally reading my mind, because it was the first thing I thought when I watched last night. Quarterbacks in the NFL, when they're learning the NFL, and for Peyton Manning, who threw more interceptions than any rookie in the history of the league, it took him a minute to learn this. Ironically enough, because of everything that I just mentioned about what he had coming out of college, that transition. But Manning was throwing to where guys were. And I've told the story 1,000 times where he came to the sideline after a play and Tom Moore said, you missed your guy. And Manning said, he wasn't open. And Tom Moore said, he was NFL open. He might not have been Tennessee open, he was NFL open. And Manning made that flip and that adjust and then realized that, and watch Manning, watch Brees, watch Andrew Luck, watch Joe Burrow. They don't throw to where the guy is open. They throw to where the guy needs to be open when the ball arrives. And Riley Leonard last night was throwing to the receiver. He was not throwing to where the receiver needs to be. or he was waiting and checking away from a receiver. Peyton Manning, Andrew Luck, Joe Burrow, quarterbacks Patrick Mahomes. Patrick Mahomes is a classic example of this. When they're going through their reads and they're going through their checks, 1, 2, 3, 4, 5, they're like the sprinkler, surveying the field. They're not looking at, okay, Eddie's open, I got to throw him right now. They're looking at who is going to be open two steps from right now. Who can I anticipate is going to be open? And that's where I'm going to put the football, because I can anticipate, I can read already. I can see the defense, I can see the coverage, I can see who is coming over to help, I can see where things are shifting, and I know in a second and a half of process. And last night I thought Riley Leonard lacked that intangible. It's just a preseason game, I realize, but he's also throwing against guys that probably are playing for a practice squad spot. And yet, he was throwing to where they were as opposed to where they need to be. He was not anticipatory. He did not look like a guy that, and I know that he had a game last year where he was serviceable, if not slightly above that. But if you are in a situation where Daniel Jones goes down and you need that donut tire, you need that donut tire to come in and give you 2 to 3 games. Because what do I say about donut tires? They'll get you to the next exit or to the next auto zone. But if you expect it to finish your drive to Florida for you, you're in a world of hurt. And the same is said for backup quarterback. And I think deep down, the easiest and cleanest thing for the Colts is for Riley Leonard to emerge and for them to say, okay. Because there's nothing against Anthony Richardson as a person. But how and where he was acquired and everything that went into him, so long as he is on your roster and so long as he is in your stable, there is going to be speculation about why he's not playing or what they should do with him or whatever else. And so the easier thing, if I may use that term, is to probably clean move on from it. Now, I thought last night he did, and this is the good news of this, he did show enough that if he's not in the Colts plan, then there may in fact be somebody that looked at him and said, you know what, this guy does have, there's, I mean, when he runs the football, he can be a difference-making guy. Are there packages you can run for him? Maybe not in Indianapolis, because they committed to Daniel Jones. That is their guy. And as Tom Moore said, when Peyton Manning goes down, if he goes down, we're blanked and we don't practice blank. And with the Colts, so much is built around who Daniel Jones is and what he does that, in fact, if he goes down, they're probably long-term blanked. But I thought Richardson last night, there was a very telling moment. And the very telling moment where a picture paints 1,000 words. Bread had that song, If. And the first line of the song, if the picture paints 1,000 words. That was going through my mind. Thank you. As I was watching right there, when Richardson fumbled and they scan over and they show Shane Steichen. A quarterback fumbled in a preseason game. A meaningless preseason game. Is a coach really that emotionally invested in a preseason game, unless he's in Eddie's group chat, that he is going to sit there with his pointer finger and his thumb massaging his sinuses as he stares at the ground? That to me looked like a coach that was saying, this is it. That's the problem. There is so much there, but just when you think the corner's been turned, and the ankle slips and the ball lands awkwardly and there's a fumble. Or you have three, and the thing about Richardson that has always been enigmatic, Anthony Richardson is Adam Dunn. He'll hit you a home run every once in a while where you go, holy cow. And then he'll turn around on the other side and swing and a miss hitting for the home run, and he's laying on one knee. He feels a little bit like Duncan Robinson. Duncan Robinson is a phenomenal shooter coming off a curl from 35 feet. But you get him in a situation where all of a sudden he's got to close on the block against Wembanyama. Forget about it. Can't hit the layup, but he'll hit the 35-footer that takes your breath away all day long. And I think for Richardson, so much of the fundamental of quarterback is, in fact, playing from the intermediary and then going outward. And instead, he's outward trying to then develop the intermediary. And it has yet to have taken place. And at this point, if you look at Shane Steichen and you see him sitting there staring at the floor, Shane Steichen, if you could put truth serum in that moment, he was saying to himself, see, this is it. Every time I get optimistic and then we turn the ball over. That's what he's thinking in the moment. And if he was forecasting, what he was saying was, this is going to be tough, though, because at the end of this game, by the time it's all said and done, he's going to find a rhythm and actually look pretty serviceable, and Riley Leonard is going to look like a guy that can't play on Sundays. And that's what happened. Now, that all of that discussion, and we'll break down a lot of it over the course of today, will be overshadowed by other aspects of the game. I thought Caden Curry was outstanding. Again, you take it with a grain of salt because of who he's going up against, but at the same time, you could put Warren Sapp in that game in his prime, and you can only do, you know, regardless of who's there, you can't do much better than a sack, consistent penetration into the backfield, disruption, nonstop motor. I thought Caden Curry looked great. And there is a part of me that thinks to myself, this guy was a high volume, high impactful player at Ohio State. Not Ohio University, not Bowling Green State, not Kent State, Ohio State. Probably the richest and, for the last 10 years, best program in college football. And he went in there and has been a great player at Ohio State for the totality of his career. Well, he's a little undersized. He didn't have enough twitch on his hips. Whatever, he was productive at Ohio State. And I'm not saying that that means that he is the next coming of Mark Gastineau, but he looked pretty good last night. You got to feel good about that. I think you are optimistic about a couple of different areas and pessimistic about a couple as well, which we'll get to over the course of today on the show. And we will talk a little Colts, too, in the former variety. Mike Vanderjagt going to join us at 11 o'clock. I'm curious about this because he's the head coach now and general manager, we mentioned it yesterday, of the Indianapolis Capitals, which is the new semi-pro team that will be playing in Grand Park in Westfield. And this is a guy that his departure from Indianapolis was not exactly a rosy send-off. And I think people forget some of the great moments that he had and think only about the Peyton Manning comments and then the missed kick against Pittsburgh. And he was a very sure of himself guy. There's no question about that. So I do wonder if this isn't like kind of this rekindling effort, if you will, to get back to and have relationship with the people of Indianapolis. Not like the Capitals are going to be some major headline stealing organization, but just the coming back to work in football in this city. Is this a redemption thing? Or is it just a guy that's like, yeah, you know what? I'm not going to lie to you. I totally missed the Chicago's Pizza Lunch Buffet. Okay. I mean, that's totally understandable, obviously. Pacers schedule's out. Eddie, what jumped out at you about the Pacers schedule?
25: They got nearly the max number of Sega Babas that you could possibly have.
1: That's Jake. The second game of back-to-backs.
25: Yes, the second game of back-to-back. They have 15 back-to-backs this season. The max that you can have is 16. They have more homestands of 4-plus games than they do road trips of 4-plus games. 11 games on primetime television. When we did the exercise, what was that, a week or so ago? We said it would probably be around 8. That was our guess. end up getting 11, five of them on Peacock and NBC Sports Network, four of them on Amazon Prime, which, by the way, just a reminder, Tyrese Halliburton is an analyst for Prime, so I'm a little shocked the number's not just a little higher. I thought if they were to have, you know, majority of their games on a primetime network, it would be Amazon Prime just because of that tie.
2: Pardon the pun.
25: Yeah. Pun was intended there. You have one game on NBC and then one game on ESPN. But, I mean, outside of that, nothing whole lot to really, you know, note. NBA Cup games were already announced. We knew that. Four homestands of at least four games.
1: Do you think, Eddie, and it's kind of hard to know this at the time in terms of matchup, but in terms of attrition, or a term in terms of demand, physical demand of the schedule, do you feel that their schedule is more difficult at the beginning of the year or the end of the year?
25: End of the year, if everyone's healthy, depending on the playoff seeding.
1: The reason, okay, but again, demanding wise, regardless of the seeding,
25: That's a great question. In other words, if you look at their 15 back-to-backs, most of them are within the first 3 months of the year.
1: See, I would rather get that out of the way while you are gelling anyway.
25: Well, the caveat that I give to you on that is this. As of right now, Jake, we don't know what the status of Tyrese Halliburton will be on the second night of the back-to-back.
1: Yeah, that's very fair.
25: So would you rather have those later in the year where he has the ability to potentially even play some of those, or on the front portion of the schedule where you may not have him out there?
1: My thought is, if you are going to have non-normal circumstance.
25: By the way, your best friend just texted me. All caps, Sega Baba, glad the trend is making its way.
1: Byron doesn't have your number.
25: Oh, Derek Schultz.
1: Now, technically, I guess my best friend would be Shannon. Now, she does text you from time to time, right?
25: She does, yes.
1: Yeah.
25: Okay. Uh-huh. Yeah, she does.
1: Okay. Fair enough. Sega Baba, you and Derek are the only two people that say it, and you say it just
25: irritating. It's sweeping the nation, Jake.
1: But the reality is this. If you have circumstances that are not necessarily foreseen, like your star player coming back from injury, and you are looking at the acclimation period of a center, a key piece that needs to mesh and mold, I think you're better off going through the most challenging gauntlet right out of the box and forcing yourself and taking your lumps and then saying, okay, we've gotten that all out of the way now. Now that the weather's turning and we're into like March and April, we feel really good about not necessarily maybe even how we handled it, but where we've been and the challenges we had. And now it's like, okay. It's kind of like if your week is, you have a week that's front loaded where you're like, man, I got a ton to do on Monday, Tuesday, Wednesday. And then by Wednesday night, you're like, man, I feel like I'm home free now. That's kind of how their schedule looks to me.
25: Yeah. For the first six on the road, you've got New Orleans, Brooklyn, Milwaukee, and Miami. Your first home game is Friday, October 23rd, which is the second game of the season against, Cooper Flagg, your guy, and Dusty May. How about that?
1: Cooper Flagg's really good.
25: Yep, that's on the Friday, October 23rd. And then the second home game is the only game that they have right now on ESPN. That's, you know, LeBron James and the revamped Philadelphia 76ers coming to town on August the 28th, which is a Wednesday night.
1: When we come back, there were two areas that I kept scouring for the Colts, and yet I didn't see what I was looking for. I'll explain, and Mike Vanderjagt joins.
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1: So the name of the song is If, right? And if a picture paints 1,000 words, that moment last night, I can't be the only one that noticed it. Richardson fumbles and they pan over and Shane Steichen is sitting there and not just like a quick, I mean, he's got his head down and the bridge of his nose is, and he's just staring at the ground.
25: Well, didn't you photograph it?
1: I did.
25: It's on at Jake Query on Twitter.
1: And that's X, right?
25: Oh, yeah, sorry, X.
1: I'm also, I'm team Twitter also. And maybe he was actually thinking to himself, if. Not the song, he wasn't thinking if as in, I love that song. He was thinking if. If there's a receiver on this team that can deem it unnecessary for us to go out and land a big free agent receiver signing, then tonight's the night I'm going to find out who that is. And yet, Will Mallory is probably that guy and he's a tight end. But Will Mallory has become the tight end Drew Haddad, if you will. He's become Mr. August. And I think he actually, the time may now be perfect for them to get the reward of the patience they've shown with Will Mallory. Because he shows the tendency to be able to be kind of a slot type receiver. I know that sounds weird because he's a bigger body, clearly, and he is a tight end, but if you need times where you got to spell Tyler Warren and how important he's going to be to that offense, or if you simply need to go even like in a two tight end set where you got two guys that can make catches across the middle and turn it into a little extra yardage, Mallory to this point has shown that. Outside of that, at the receiver position, I mean, literally, Eddie, it's like last night you mentioned. At your second job, three guys called in, one got a speeding ticket on the way and his car was impounded, the manager called in sick, and somebody else went to the wrong location, right?
25: Yeah.
1: Okay.
25: Uh-huh.
1: And so, if there was somebody that works where you work that wanted the opportunity for the first time, and they've always been curious about like working or helping out in a different department, last night was the night. And the same is kind of true for the Colts in the receiver position. If you are a receiver for the Colts, and I know this was not, one game does not a preseason make, but if you're a receiver and you want to stand out, they're begging it. They're begging it. Will someone please stand up? Now, I think the one guy that, and I heard Bill Brooks mention this after the game, I heard Charles Arbuckle in particular say it with Matt on the radio, and I think he's probably right, and Charles Arbuckle would certainly know. He's like, look, Nick Westbrook-Ikhine looks like a guy that is not afraid to jump up and try to seize that moment, or just, I'll wait for all that. You can take all these young guys all you want and give them additional. I'm just going to go out there, and when my number's called, I'm going to make a play for you. And I think so far, unless somebody else really jumps out and jumps at you, I think he looks like he is going to be one that makes the roster. Now, Raylan Sharp looked okay, but that's not a position where you need a lot of depth, and you kind of have that area or in terms of stylistically or schematically, and Josh Downs kind of has that position locked down.
25: Let me ask you this, Jake.
1: Yes, sir.
25: When you look back on that game from last night and you look at how Richardson had some moments okay with primarily the backups, especially at receiver, then you look at what Riley Leonard did or did not do with the third stringers, especially with those receivers.
1: Is it fair to assess them?
25: Is it fair to assess this? Was the biggest winners of last night's game Josh Downs, Tyler Warren, and Alec Pierce?
1: Yes.
25: Specifically Downs, considering he's going into a contract year?
1: Well, the biggest, okay, very good point there.

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1: Is it possible we could sit here and say that none of these receivers really jumped out? And but if it is somebody that is, you know, like a slot, Raylan Sharp is kind of a slot receiver. Well, he's trying to catch passes from Anthony Richardson, who, if you are a behind the defense long ball guy, then now you got something there, right? Because that's what Richardson can do when he's out there. But you're not getting the full complement of possibility or scenario for a wide receiver to show off what they can do, because so far you've been limited in the guys that are throwing them the football in the preseason games. And you have to also assess that of, you know, to be fair, we're asking this guy to go out and make catches, but he's not getting a lot of great balls thrown his way. Now, Richardson did look better, don't get me wrong. But Richardson, I think the intrigue of what he showed was so much of with his legs. And that's where it hurts you to not have Daniel Jones out there too sporadically, or even in just a couple of series. Maybe not last night, obviously. And maybe we will see him at some point during the preseason, but I think you need to get a true feel for not just Daniel Jones, but everybody else. Now, the other positions that Shane Steichen was saying to himself, if somebody would step up, can they please do it now? Would be linebacker. I thought personally, and I'm not saying they got bad linebacker, I thought Jalen Carlisle looked okay, but they, or is going to be okay, I guess is a better way of saying it. But they looked defensively like that, and I don't know the proper NFL term, but that middle area of the field, I thought they looked very soft. They got some pressure on the quarterback. And we know that their defensive backfield is going to be strong from a starting standpoint. How much depth is there? Again, Hunter Waller goes into the tent, right? So, and I think there's a lot of expectation and hope about him. Halsey, you know, started okay. I mean, kind of hard to assess. But I thought some of their corners that did have experience under their belt from a year ago kind of looked exposed. And this is not against a high rhythm, in rhythm, front line starting offense. You know what I mean?
2: Well, I think last night, Jake, when you look at that second unit for the New England Patriots and you look at the receivers that they had out there, it's like, holy cow, these are actual like NFL receivers. So it gave you a little bit of a comparison, like, of what your depth looks like. And, you know, Mekhi Blackman is either burnt toast or he's grabbing. Like, he's either committing a pass interference or a holding, or he's getting cooked. And then what's his name, Jake? I'm spacing.
1: You're talking about at the receiver position?
2: No, the DB. Edwards, first name.
1: Oh, Jonathan Edwards.
2: Jonathan, yeah. Thank you. Jonathan Edwards had a couple rough, you know, snaps last night in coverage, but you look at what New England had out there in terms of the receivers. They had Kyle Williams, a guy who had different moments last year where it's like, okay, this is a guy that, you know, New England found late in the draft, and maybe it's somebody that's a something. He had 3 touchdowns last year. Matt Collins is a guy who had a lot of moments last year for the Patriots. So it's not like they were going up against, you know, bad receivers by any means, but I think it puts a light a little bit, like, if Mooney Ward is hurt for a substantial amount of time with that back injury and Sauce Gardner, you know, has to miss time at all, you're a little scared.
1: Chris, by the way, with this message, I agree, Chris. It's hard for the wide receiver to stand out with those two quarterbacks.

0: Rex. That's fair. Again, Richardson did have a little bit more. Once he got into groove, he looked a little more comfortable. But yes, Chris, I don't disagree, as I mean, said. I mean, that's the one thing that hurts him from an injury standpoint.
1: Yeah, I mean, you can also make the case, Jake, that the wide receivers aren't making it easy on the quarterbacks. Like, if they're not separating and having any windows for the quarterbacks to deliver the football.
0: But again, but Eddie, the one, I don't disagree with that. But I think there is an element of the reality is this. This is a perfect drill. It's a perfect exercise for a Riley Leonard, for example, to learn how finite it is, the open receiver in the NFL. There is no collapse time, basically. And so that forces a quarterback to have to throw to anticipation as opposed to result before their eyes. And that's a good exercise to go through, but Riley Leonard last night looked like a quarterback that is still in that process of processing. And at this point, if he is going to be their backup quarterback, you need a guy that has already gone through that process and figured that out. You make a great point, but it looks to me like a guy that is behind the eight ball at this point of learning that.
1: It's just hard for me to say that, you know, like, hey, well, the quarterbacks didn't make it easy, the receivers win. We've been lamenting for the last week, week and a half, 2 weeks, month that they need to add another guy in the room. So, like, if we're sitting here like, hey, you know, the Colts need to add another player. They need to go get Keenan Allen. They need to go look into Stephon Diggs. And we want to sit here and we want to say that, hey, look, well, you know, the receivers, you know, it's hard for them when they've got Riley Leonard and Anthony Richardson throwing the football. But, like, you have to look at the other side. If they're not getting open, life is going to be hard for those two quarterbacks. And, yeah, you can say anticipation, Jake, but if there's not even, like, the slightest room of separation between the receiver and the DB, there's no way they're going to try to force that ball into a window that's not there.
0: There were a couple of other players, I think, that kind of jumped out. We will get to that. And Mike Vanerjagt going to join us coming up about 15 minutes from now. I think Mike Vanerjagt's going to join us. And again, I'm curious about this. I realize that people want to talk about the game last night, but I do think that when you have a guy, it has like this Ted Lasso feel to it, which, by the way, I've seen episode two. I don't know if Eddie has or not. We'll get into that as well. Vanerjagt in 15 here.
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3: 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I've been with the Labor Local 120 for about 30 years.
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0: 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Again, a reminder, there are some, I mean, it's terrible when you, and it is, I don't know, obviously we've had a lot of rain the last couple of days. I mean, I'm stating the obvious, but typically when you see mass flooding, it's after like this horrific downpour that comes and stays for hours upon hours upon a day. And it feels to me, and maybe they have in, you know, northeastern Indiana or eastern central Indiana, maybe a better way of saying it. But some of the images that I've seen, video that I've seen of the rising of water and the rushing of water throughout this state, you know, is terrible. And I saw, and I mean, it goes without saying, clearly the priority is the homes and the livelihoods of people. I did see that, I think it was outside of Muncie or maybe Anderson, they were asking for, you know, places where they can remove the animals from an animal shelter because the water was coming in and the animals didn't have anywhere to go. I mean, it's heartbreaking, terrible stuff, right? I did see that Carmel, for example, has said, like, hey, you know, let us know what we can do. This, I say this usually when I say what I'm about to say, I say it in flippancy. But I have always felt that one of the things that Indiana needs to do is with all of the, in central Indiana, just for example, when with vacant grocery stores or former strip malls or whatever else, and I understand that people own those buildings. I get it, commercial buildings. But I've always felt like the state should, if a building has not been re-leased, resold, whatever, and I'm talking about one of these big buildings, a former grocery store, former department store, that kind of thing. After a certain amount of time, the state should come in, you know, under eminent domain or whatever and say, okay, here's what we're doing. And I've always said when I become governor, this is what I'm going to do. This is going to be the only thing that I do. It's going to be the one project I do. Within different areas of the state, you take over areas like that, you clean it all the way out, then you hire or you utilize the labor of like the state prisons and things like that, but you get Indiana-based metal and wood companies that are going to get the money off of your project, and you build institutional size like bunk beds and whatever else, and you put them in one of these cleared out buildings and you lock the door. And you put showers in each corner like they have at the state fair and the exhibition halls. You lock the door. And then when there is natural disaster like this and you have people that need to be housed temporarily, you have ready for them facilities in different areas of the state that are ready to go. You have the local people in the local area donate board games and some televisions and whatever else. But you have bunk beds and showers and you have temporary housing ready to go where people have a displacement emergency shelter. That's my one thing that I'm going to do when I'm governor. Eddie, have you seen the latest Ted Lasso by chance?
1: I have not. Been kind of busy.
0: Andrew told me he saw it, said, I like how the new season's going. I've watched both episodes now. It is good. It is, but I still feel like it's a little bit forced and you're kind of waiting for it to become like the true, they're developing some of the characters. I'll simply say that. And it feels a little bit forced to me. That's my one thing. And by the way, I agree also with, not sure who it was that I texted it in, but yes, Bryce Betcher looked pretty good last night, I thought. And Lara Overton predicted that yesterday after watching practice that she thought he was a guy that was potentially going to make some noise in terms of the roster. Linebacker spot, one of them that there is, you know, there is definitely, if you are somebody on the Colts roster that is looking to stick, then being a linebacker might be advantageous for you because there's plenty of opportunity there. There is a new football team. Yesterday we were on the air when this came out, right, Eddie?
1: It came out just a little bit. Yeah. So yes.
0: You had Peyton Manning doing the announcement for the Indianapolis Capitals, which is going to be the Continental Football League. So a semi-pro team that's going to be up in, or I guess pro, but a smaller league team at Droplight Grand Park in Westfield in May and June, I believe. And we were towards the end of the show and I'm like, wait a minute. Mike Vanderjagt is the guy that's coming back as the head coach. And I felt like maybe this was like a redemption thing. But I reached out to him while we were on the air, and eventually he got back to us just as we were finishing, and I said, what about 11 o'clock tomorrow? And he said, okay.
1: Wait, hold on. Are we allowed to have him back on? Because didn't he make mention of us? Like, didn't he poke fun at us last time we had him on?
0: Did he?
1: We were doing the former Colt Friday, right?
0: Uh-huh.
1: And what was the remark he made about the show?
0: I think I do recall this. Do you remember the specifics of it? Do you happen to have it?
1: I'll find it.
0: Okay.
1: I'll work my tail off to figure out what he had to say.
0: Okay. But he is scheduled to join us coming up here in just on the other side.
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33: 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Pivot Balcony Bar inside Hyatt Place. 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
0: Yesterday we told you about the fact that, and we played for you the clip, and I want to get into it because I thought it was really fun, the clip of Peyton Manning essentially making the announcement that in the Continental Football League, the Indianapolis Capitals, and there's some history there. I even have an old school Indianapolis Capitals t-shirt for that matter. But they have a new head coach and a new general manager. It's actually the same guy. It's fitting that he's on the Swab Men's 2-in-1 hotline because they're getting 2-in-1 with that position. Former Colt, he needs no introduction in this town, but I will do it nonetheless. Mike Vanderjagt joining us on the program. First off, Mike, welcome back to the airwaves in Indianapolis, man. Congratulations on the new gig.
1: Yeah, it's been a minute, hasn't it? But thank you. Yeah, it's going to be fun.
0: Okay, let's begin with this. The last time that I talked to you, you were the like special teams coordinator for the Medina Mustangs, if I'm not mistaken. Now, this is you were helping out high school kids and different coaching clinics and that kind of thing in upstate New York. How does one go from that to now landing this opportunity, and what can you tell us about the Capitals and what you'll be doing?
1: So Lauren, the managing partner, is a West Virginia alum. She was working for the West Virginia athletic department. We had met at a golf tournament, the Brian Joswiak, every year in Morgantown. And I guess when she got this gig, she was living in Indianapolis, looking around, seeing my jersey and football signed in different spots, and said, he's the first guy I'm going to reach out to and check his interest level. So she did that, and it seemed like a pretty cool idea. And I honestly said, listen, if you want to make a splash in in Indianapolis, you name Mike Vanderjagt your head coach. I said, you'll get some head turns for sure. So that's the direction we went.
0: So Lauren Bozak, by the way, is who you're talking about, who is the team president, yep, managing partner. She is, yep, a Mountaineer like yourself. Yep. The league itself, Mike, what do you know or what can you tell us about the Continental Football League? I mean, the Capitals obviously were a semi-pro team some nearly 60 years ago here in Indianapolis. They had a pretty good following. This obviously is kind of a tribute to that heritage, but the Continental Football League itself, what can you tell us?
1: Well, it's interesting. It's truly the Continental Football League. I guess they're playing NFL rules in the first half and CFL rules in the second half. So since I'm the only person to ever lead the NFL in scoring and the CFL in scoring, I think it's going to fit right up my alley. There's four teams in Texas. They're going to be getting four teams in the East. And then you kind of just play each other three times. You don't travel very far. They're trying to get to 24 teams. And, it's a May-June league. So there's only six league games at this point. So, you know, I think there's still some things to get ironed out, but kind of that's the gist of it as far as I know so far.
0: How will you find the players to make the roster? Where will you find them? This is going to be what level or what age or experience level of player?
1: Well, Lauren's already had some video come into her social media, guys that played in the Arena League. And actually a tight end from Notre Dame. I don't remember his name and how much actually time he got on the field, but you know, it's free agent football. If you want to get paid to play football still and you think you can do it, you know, I got cut all over the CFL, I got cut in the Arena League, and ended up pretty good in the NFL. So, you know, it's just an opportunity for guys who are out of college to, you know, chase their dream at the end of the day.
0: Mike Vanderjagt is my guest. He is on the Swab Men's 2-in-1 hotline. He is again for the Indianapolis Capitals. He will serve as the head coach, the general manager for the team. I wanted to get to this, Mike, for you personally, because I like what you said there. You know, the fact that you knew that it was going to create some, I mean, we saw it. I was on the air. And first off, I loved this. This announcement was made via a message from your former teammate in Peyton Manning. And we don't need to go over, because you and I have already talked about it, the history with you and Peyton Manning and all of that. But I thought it illuminated or illustrated the fact that sometimes there's more to the story than we assume. In other words, there was always this assumption amongst Colts fans that there was this rip between the two of you, and you had said, like, no, actually, we get along pretty well. And that seems to me to be an illustration of the fact that we don't always know what goes on inside a locker room, correct?
1: that's putting it mildly. Peyton and I had our public spat, but listen, he and I ironed it out immediately the next time we saw each other. we had a quick little interaction in the weight room as we grabbed our scheduled weight room workouts, and we squashed it pretty quick. We obviously played four more years after that whole thing went down. We have the same birthday. We wish each other happy birthday every year. You know, I've been on a cruise, and I look down at my phone, and Peyton Manning's wishing me happy birthday. So, you know, the media loves to create controversy when there really isn't any, as we all know, and this is no different. I reached out to Peyton yesterday, and actually it was more about Omaha Productions. I think the coaching staff that I'm putting together is going to be top-notch. You know, the fact that our speed and conditioning coach is the former world's fastest man is a pretty good indication of who I can get and who I'm going to get. So I originally had just reached out to him for that, and then I said, hey, you know, what is your interest level in trying to do something fun with this and squash it? And he took it and ran with it, and I didn't even tell him what to say, and before I knew it, I had a video in my phone going, hey, how does this look? So, yeah, Peyton and I are good, and we will be good for a long time coming.
0: You know, for you personally, Mike, is there a level of, and I think it's the whole thing's fun, right? But let's face it, this is giving a chance in guys that might have a Mike Vanderjagt type, you know, you, as you mentioned, you really got your football footing, not necessarily on your first or your second attempt professionally at it, right? You bounce around and then you finally find a place where you stick. And maybe you're going to provide that opportunity for guys. But how much of this is also about opportunity for Mike Vanderjagt in terms of just kind of reacclimating and becoming part of Indianapolis again?
1: Well, complete honesty, if it was Chicago, Cincinnati, Milwaukee, you know, Green Bay, Detroit, the answer would have been no. So obviously there's an Indianapolis aspect to it. Pretty obvious. I actually, a cool thing is it's the Indianapolis Capitals, but you can't spell Capitals without C-O-L-T-S, which is kind of cool. Which I noticed. There's an absolute Colts, Capitals, Indianapolis aspect to this opportunity for me. Obviously, I spent 8 years in Indy. I had a great career there. The perception or notion that it maybe had gone south needs to get kind of corrected. So there certainly is absolutely one of those reasons why it happened. And you're absolutely right when it comes to providing an opportunity for guys. Guys could have been hurt in college and never got a chance to even try out in the pros, but they feel like they're healthy and, you know, they'd love to give it a shot. So, you know, as I'm a diamond in the rough, there's certainly going to be diamonds in the rough that we hope to find. And the fact that we're going to have coaches that are unbelievably successful and talented, and those guys might want to come play for guys, especially if a guy like Donovan can make you faster, you know, faster is going to be better.
0: Do you know yet, or can you tell us yet, who Mike Vanderjagt you will also have rounding out your coaching staff?
1: I do. Lawrence wanting to kind of roll them out individually and give them their own kind of spotlight. So I do have a few in the works, and I have a few lined up, and I have a few signed on. So because Peyton kind of threw it out there, we're going with Donovan first. But, yeah, there's a couple more that people are, you know. I originally, you know, in full disclosure, I wanted an all Colts staff, which would have been really cool. So, but just the guys that I've come across as I've played throughout my career, some names came to the forefront, and I ended up going with those guys. But I will absolutely talk to David Thornton and see if he's got an idea of who some ex-Colts guys would be perfect for this, because I think the more and better relationship the Capitals create for the city through the Colts, the better off we're going to be.
0: Grand Park, by the way, Drop Light Grand Park up in Westfield is where games will be played for the Indianapolis Capitals. Again, sounds like, so you've got what, probably 10 months or so to get things kind of going here, right? Because it'll be next May when the league really gets underway and they're playing games there?
1: Yep. We have an event next Thursday for kind of sponsors and potential kind of partners as we go along, and then we hit the ground running and finalize the front office, finalize the coaching staff, and then, you know, obviously put a roster together.
0: You know, the fun thing about this, too, if I'm thinking about it, and I could be wrong in my dates because, you know, I've been a diehard hockey fan now for 18 months, but I'm thinking about it, and I'm thinking when the Sabres are playing in the Stanley Cup, you might be in town where you can come out and watch a game with me, right?
1: Well, they can't be in the Stanley Cup if the Maple Leafs are in the Stanley Cup, but they can maybe the Eastern Conference Finals we can meet together. But it's go Leafs go for me all day long, but I live in the Buffalo area, so you're right. If I had a second choice, I'm good with the Sabres.
0: I guess actually the odds of either one of them winning the Stanley Cup are probably probably equally unrealistic, right? Again, it's very cool. I love the story of it in general. And, you know, I've mentioned this before, Mike. There was a movie with Jimmy Fallon years ago where he's a diehard Red Sox fan. And it was a Fever Pitch, I think was the name of it. And there's a line in the movie where the kid says to Jimmy Fallon, he's coaching a kid, and the kid says, you know, you love the Red Sox, but when's the last time the Red Sox loved you back? And I'm not saying Indianapolis hasn't loved Mike Vanderjagt back. You were beloved here as a player for the majority of the time you were here. But I truly did get the impression, Mike, that you had a love for this town. And I had the impression you had a love for that franchise. And I got the feeling that just the way it ended, that you were hurt by it, truthfully. And that always was something that you wanted the opportunity to mend. And now the opportunity is here, correct?
1: Yeah, I mean, I have a tattoo horseshoe on my arm. I have, you know, my golf simulator room that I built has a Colts wall dedicated to everything Indianapolis Colts. You retire as the most accurate kicker in Indianapolis history. You're the all-time leading scorer when I left Indianapolis. Obviously, there's a lot of good things that happened while I was here and there. You know, my son grew up in Indy for the most part, so, you know, I will be a Colt forever, you know, and you either embrace it or you fight it. So I've embraced it. I think the town will embrace me back again. And, you know, it'll all be roses and tulips until we start losing. So we just got to make sure we win football games. And, you know, we just create a good atmosphere for fans that maybe are looking for something to do in May and June. And, you know, I expect to win, and I expect to represent the city of Indianapolis, obviously, the best way I can.
0: I know, Mike, in conclusion, what, you know, for yourself and your career and the statistics you had, you know, Peyton Manning pointed out, I think we talked to you about it last time I talked to you about the kicks in Denver. I mean, some of the kicks you made here, pretty legendary. And then Adam Vinatieri goes into the Hall of Fame as a kicker for both the Patriots and Colts, obviously. But I know what the Hall of Fame would mean to you. Was it bittersweet to see him go in, or as a kicker, do you have that fraternal feeling of, hey, good for a kicker to get in?
1: That's a good question. I don't have any hard feelings towards Adam. Adam was a free agent, signed in Indy, had a great career, made some massive kicks. But I'll put my resume for professional football up against anybody. You know, when you go a perfect season and you set the NFL record for 42 and he beat it at 44 and you're the most accurate kicker in history, and, you know, I did all the things in the Canadian Football League as MVPs and 14 for 14 in the playoffs and 9 for 9 in the Grey Cup, I think I'm as worthy as anybody to get in the Hall of Fame. I've talked to Mike Chappell about it. Whether I get it or not, I guess is another thing. But, you know, the fact that more kickers are going in, you know, for the longest time there was only one, and I think there's three now. So, you know, the door's open and it's not closed. And, you know, if any Hall of Fame guy's listening, I deserve to be there for sure.
0: Well, Mike, certainly in terms of that football resume, you add another chapter to it with this opportunity with the Indianapolis Capitals. I have an old school Capitals t-shirt. I'm going to break it out. I'm going to wear it. And we certainly look forward to seeing you and hearing more and having you back on as you guys announce more coaches. I'll bug you again.
1: No problem. Hit me up anytime.
0: Appreciate it. Mike Vanderjagt joining us here on the program again, May and June. Eddie, I was going to bring it up. Because you're right, I'm jogging my memory, but I didn't want to put him on the spot because I wouldn't expect him to remember it, what it was that he said when we had him on the first time as former Colt Friday.
2: Right, like if we can't remember, why do we think that he'll be able to remember? I it's escaping me and I can't even find it in the archives.
0: He made a reference or a joke of some sort about
2: yes,
0: us, right?
2: Yes, in the former Colt Friday thing, yes.
0: Boy, that's gonna drive me nuts. Nonetheless, it does, you know, interesting when he talked about, you know, kicking and to have him on as a kicker. I thought last night, we talked about all the position battles for the Colts and just where some of them may be kind of in limbo. For example, linebacker. I don't know that anybody truly, really jumped out, although, like I said, I thought Jalen Carlisle looked like, you know, you could tell that, and they have been patient with him. He's had injury. To your point, I thought Bryce Betcher looked, he definitely looked the part. Caden Curry looked very good on the defensive line. Again, you do keep it with a grain of salt based on who they're playing against, what the situation is, and et cetera. But I thought Betcher and Curry and Carlisle are three guys that showed themselves well. And then the kicker position. You know, the quarterback, the backup quarterback spot last night, and we'll get more into this as we continue on over the show, but I thought that it was best case, worst case scenario for the Colts when it comes to Anthony Richardson. It was the best case scenario because he did show flashes of why he was drafted where he was and the hope and expectation and promise that he had early in his time here. Clearly, he can move the football with his legs. Clearly, he is a big guy that has a strong arm. But he doesn't have great touch. He doesn't have great anticipation. He doesn't have great feel at times. And fair or unfair, just or unjust, players are often scrutinized or analyzed based on how and where they were acquired. And Richardson would be looked at and thought of and scrutinized entirely differently if he had those results and that look last night and had been a former fifth rounder. If that's Jacob Eason, you go, okay. But he is typecast by who he was when they got him. It might have been best case scenario in regards to Richardson last night in the fact that if he is not in the Colts' long-term plans, and I'm not saying that he's not, but I do feel like Shane Steichen is seemingly out on it. Not even seemingly. I think Shane Steichen's done with him. And when he had that fumble and you look over and Shane Steichen is just staring at the ground, pinching his sinuses, you're like, okay, you know, he's completely out on this guy. Maybe the good news is that if Anthony Richardson is not in the long-term plan of the Colts, he showed enough last night that he would be in the long-term plan of somebody or the short-term. Now, I don't think anybody's looking at him as a starter. But maybe there are teams that say, you know what, this is intriguing enough to us that we now will go ahead and give you a fifth rounder or whatever it may be. But because Vander Jett was on, and we haven't mentioned it yet, the other thing that became interesting that seemed like a fait accompli until last night, I think what you saw last night wearing a Colts uniform were two guys that are both going to be starting kickers on Sunday in 2 months. Just not for the Colts. One of them will be. But I think Spencer Schrader, yes, he might have had an inconsistent camp to this point. But Spencer Schrader hitting that 61-yarder with like five to spare, and he looked good. Blake Groupie's had obviously a big-time lead over the course of camp, but it's a different animal. There's a difference, a total difference. And I'm not saying Groupie hasn't done this, okay? He has. But there is a difference between going out and shooting 50 free throws in your driveway and then getting called out at halftime of a Pacer game to shoot free throws and have to hit 8 of 10 for the Hoosier Lottery. It's two totally different things. And there's a difference between being at training camp off to the side and having four people with a Twitter account and two assistant coaches track what kicks you're hitting and then send it out, and getting in a situation like that in a packed stadium under lights with another defense coming at you and et cetera, and you hit that. I don't know which, and I kind of feel like I think Schrader may have the lead here. Only because look at when they signed Matt Gay. I think the Colts do prioritize strength of leg over intermediate accuracy of leg. And I think Schrader gives you more range.
2: Blake Griffey made a 60-yard shortened field goal last year at Seattle.
0: Okay. But I'm saying, again, but what I'm saying is Schrader, if we wrote it off because he wasn't hitting the intermediary kicks in camp, he then goes out and hits that last night, and I think that, that then you go, okay, wait a minute. And yes, Groupie was in those games. He hit two of them, didn't he, in Seattle? Or the 60-yarder was the winner, right?
2: No, they didn't win. They lost to Seattle 16-13. Oh,
0: that's right.
2: I think it's
0: Seattle hit the big one at the end.
2: Yes, that's right. They tied it at 13, yeah.
0: But I think what I'm saying is I think Schrader shows, and Groupie, that kick was big, but you get a recency also. I mean, in other words, if you wrote it off and said this competition's over, I think last night it's like, no, whoa, wait a minute, is it? But I think both those guys, Eddie, it's kind of a moot point because I think whichever one does not make this roster, I think is going to be signed immediately somewhere else and be a starting kicker.
2: 100%.
0: And as JV mentioned last night, you know, maybe it's New England. Who knows, right? But the kicking, they do look like if there's an area where you say, okay, they're in pretty good shape, it's kicker, right? But the problem with the NFL is if the area where you're in the best shape is kicker, then you probably got some work to do. Fever in action tonight, taking on Dallas, and the Pacers schedule was released yesterday. Nothing. Mm-hmm. All I know about the Pacers schedule release, we discussed it earlier, but
2: lots of Segababas.
0: The one guy. Well, here's the thing. If they have Segababas, it means that they also have Frickababas, right?
2: Excuse me?
0: That's the front game of a back-to-back?
2: No.
0: Frogababas.
2: No.
0: The better way to say Frogababas. Why not?
2: See, now you're just trying to be cool.
0: I'm not trying to be cool.
2: Yeah,
0: I'm showing you how absurd that sounds, right?
2: No. I think you just find the Segababa absolutely dope. And so, like,
0: nobody says it.
2: So you're just trying to make up whatever it was. Kind of like you were trying to make up the whole QR thing, just didn't take off like Segababa. Okay.
0: Now, I realize that you're trying to replicate your idol, Derek Schultz, here, right?
2: Not my idol. We're just in lockstep with each other, just trying to make life hard on you.
0: Well, kudos. Job well done in that regard. You guys are Spencer Schrader and Blake Groupie. If I had to find people that are of the annoyance level, one hits a 61-yarder and the other hits a 60. Congrats. No,
2: we're like Shane Steichen and Daniel Jones.
0: Okay. You're on the same page, and I'm Anthony Richards, and you're wondering what the hell happened.
2: Yeah.
0: Woke up in a great mood. I don't know what the heck happened.
2: Exactly.
0: Okay. But either way, the Pacers schedule, the one thing that jumped out at me was whoever that guy was that said that they were going to be playing on Christmas Day against the Knicks didn't have it right. And did you see that Stephen Holder got upset last night on Twitter with a friend of the station?
2: No comment, Jake. No comment.
0: Evan Sidery seems to upset. I like him. He's a nice guy.
2: No comment.
0: He seems to irk a lot of people.
2: No comment.
0: It is, by the way, with all of that cynicism, sarcasm, and petulant stuff that we just mentioned, it is a Friday. It is the bottom of the show. That means it is time for the Franciscan Health Feel Good, Good for the Heart Friday. Story that I've told you about before, at least in the past, in terms of a group that I find inspiring. But they've done Indy proud. I'll let you know about that, and we will let you know how to make sure that you are on top of your cardiovascular health. And another message I received from a listener about exactly that.
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1: You know, I realize, and I totally, totally understand, respect, appreciate all of that. How I've thought a lot about this. You know, you hear people tell different stories, and they say, I just want you to listen because you don't know when it can happen to you. And you think like, yeah, okay, I get it. And probably the same somewhat is true for me, to an extent. I always knew just from a genetic standpoint that the heart thing was something that was going to eventually reach out and grab me, and it did, right? And yet, as I have mentioned many times before, there is a survivor guilt, excuse me, that comes with surviving like a massive heart attack, where, and I'll never forget that feeling of knowing, you know, the number of people that were lost, maybe even like during the time that I was in the hospital when that happened to me. And you question, you really do question, like, well, my life is not any more valuable than any other person's to the people of their life and their loved ones and everything else. And then you do feel guilty because you're like, well, why am I the one? Like, why did I get this fortunate and somebody else did not? It absolutely goes through your mind. And I don't know that I'll ever know that answer, but I did know that everything changed for me in terms of that thought process of when you say, and you hear someone say, like, you know, you don't think it'll ever happen to you. And then I realized, I'm like, okay, but now I've gone from being the person that's like, yeah, I probably won't, even though I have a family history. So maybe I was a little more in tune, but to being the one that now is saying that. And so it is with a level of satisfaction is the wrong word, because I would never be satisfied to know that somebody went through a tough time. But purpose is probably a better word. And when people reach out to me to tell me of, you know, the impact it had that they got a heart scan, honestly, like, for example, hey, Jake, I wanted to let you know that my wife and I both agreed to get a heart scan after hearing you advertise it and talk about it. And while everything was okay from the heart standpoint, that scan is what helped us recognize that my wife had a cancer in which she was able to get the proper treatment early because it was discovered when we did the heart scan. Now, I don't know if the heart scan, I don't know that that means necessarily that there was cancer in her heart. I don't mean that. I think it was more so that in talking to the doctors while there, oh, and by the way, I've noticed that I'm feeling this, and then they did additional tests. So don't misunderstand. But my point being, I literally got that this week. And it is so easy to do a $49 heart scan at Franciscan Health. 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Very easy to do. I always say you can always text me at 317-523-9288. That's 317-523-9288. And I will get you the information as well with Franciscan. Very easy, non-invasive, takes under an hour to get a heart scan. And you get a heart health risk assessment.

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4: And then lost his vision after being shot accidentally as from a stray bullet in Gary. And he thought his playing days of athletics were over with, but he found out about beatball. And if you are not familiar with it, it is a fascinating sport. It is basically baseball. The softball itself, or the so it's more softball than baseball because it's a bigger ball, but it is a beeping device. The pitcher is your teammate, who underhands to you by telling you and saying, you know, okay, here we go, 3-2-1. But everybody playing is visually impaired, and you must also wear a shade over your eyes to make sure that everyone's impairment is, in fact, 100%. And you have to hit the ball. As soon as you hit it, there are two bases, first and third, as we know it in our diamond setup. And the immediate contact with the ball then triggers, from somebody who sits with a button, one of the two bases to begin chirping an alarming sound. You don't know whether it's going to be the one at first or the one at third. But as soon as you make contact, you've got to run to that base. You've got to run to that base and make contact with the base before the defender is able to find and retrieve the ball. All of this based on sound. You get to the base first, it's a run. The defender gets it first, it's an out. Nine innings, standard fare. And it allows for people that have that, and we would call it disability, but it's not. You can't say disability without ability. And if you've ever tried to run while wearing a sleep shade or hit a, let alone hit a softball while one, it's not the easiest thing in the world to do. But the Indy Thunder just went, and for the seventh time in 10 years now, and I remember the first time they broke through and won it, but for the second time in team history, they've gone back to back, and for the seventh time in 10 years now, of all the cities in the United States, and Indianapolis, or the state of Indiana, rather, has two teams. But Chicago has a team, and Kansas City has a team, and Philadelphia has a team. Orlando has a team. And they get together, and they play in the World Series, and the Indy Thunder, for the second straight year, have won the World Series beatball championship. And the thing that I love about it is that these are folks playing that game. It doesn't get a lot of recognition. It doesn't get coverage. It doesn't get the newspaper coming out or, you know, websites covering it. But they do it because it's a group of people that at some point it would have been easy for them to say, why me or why should I? But instead, they simply said, you know what, I'm going to. And they work together as a team. They practice all the time at Broadripple Park. And then they go out on a stage like that and they win a title for the people of Indiana. And in this case, Indianapolis with the Indy Thunder. So congratulations to them on yet another job well done in representing everybody here in this city that maybe takes for granted that we're able to see and participate in sports per normal as we always have. As for the Pacers themselves, and don't forget, folks, again, Franciscan Health, franciscanhealth.org/screeningbundles.

0: just $49 for the heart scan. As for the Pacers, and we still don't know where it is that they will be in terms of where we will be able to watch them. Pardon that awkward transition of that form, but we don't know from the television standpoint where their games are going to be aired, but we do know what those games are going to be and where their schedule may be challenging. Dustin Dopierak is the beat writer for the Indiana Pacers from the Indianapolis Star, joins us to break.
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1: What's my question every time it plays?
2: What part of Fast Times at Ridgemont High is this song?
1: Yes. First day of school, right?
2: Yes.
1: We Got the Beat is the opening scene of the movie. Fast Times, which was released on this week in 1982, right?
2: Yesterday, yeah.
1: I just remember being at a Cub Scout meeting and Mrs. Curran saying to my mom, you know, we went to go see Fast Times at Ridgemont High, that new movie last night, and it's complete garbage. And I was like 10. So I'm like, oh, okay. And then, you know, when I first saw it when I was like 17 or whatever, I'm like, it's the greatest movie ever made. It was an Oscar snub, right? Did you get a hold of Dustin, did you say?
2: So I reached out this morning, and he didn't reply. Something tells me he may have been up late trying. You know, I wonder if Dustin was up late last night, Jake, because he was going game by game predicting win-loss, win-loss, win-loss. And so he had to make a, you know, a record prediction for the Pacers. So he was up late watching film or whatever.
1: Speaking of being up late doing that.
2: So then he texts me and goes, hey, sorry, I missed your text. I'm good anytime. So I text him back. No reply. Called him. No reply.
1: He didn't answer when you called?
2: No.
1: Do you think he's got you blocked?
2: No, I don't think so. We're buds.
1: Okay. I came up with a game last night.
2: Oh, heavens.
1: Okay. Now, when I proposed this game, and I'm gonna say this on the air. Okay? I'm going to say this on the air, and you are literally, I have a new wrinkle to the game we played the other day, Eddie, and this kept me up until literally, I was well past 3:48 last night.
2: Oh, the sports teams that start with the letter of the alphabet, but you can't say the same league twice?
1: This is an incredible caveat.
2: Okay.
1: It's a little convoluted, but follow me. When I say this, folks at home, this is a game you can play at home. And when I say it, people are going to say, and then they're going to go, you know what? That is, and you're, it's going to be a brain teaser. That's going to, it's not going to keep you awake. It's like that Wordle, people, you know what I mean?
2: Yeah.
1: Here's the rule. You ready?
2: Uh huh.
1: Of the four major sports, NFL, NBA, NHL, MLB.
2: Okay.
1: Okay. You got to start with the letter A.
2: All right.
1: You got to go to the letter Z.
2: Mm-hmm.
1: You have to think of a team name, and by name I mean Angels, Avalanche. You get where I'm going, right? For every letter of the alphabet, just one team.
2: Okay.
1: But every four letters has to represent one team in each sport. So you cannot repeat a sport twice in a four-letter set. So A, B, C, and D have to each have one team. E, F, G, H, each has to have one team.
2: This is way too convoluted.
1: I, J, K, each has to have one team.
2: Yeah, I know. I know you're just kidding, Jake. Yeah, this is way too convoluted.
1: The fun thing about it is you think you're cruising along, but the other rule is you cannot use the same league twice. I'm sorry, you can't use the same league back-to-back. So you might be cruising, you're like, this is easy as can be. And then you get to a letter, and you're like, oh, wait a minute. The letter that I'm following that with is the same league as the one I just used. So I've got to change that one, and then you've got to go back, and then it has like the reverse going to the left domino effect. And you just keep resetting.
2: Yeah, you've lost me.
1: It's not hard.
2: Yes, it is. You've lost me.
1: It's not hard.
2: You've lost me.
1: It's not hard.
2: Yeah, you lost me.
1: You go A to Z. Hold on. A to Z with a pro team corresponding with that letter.
2: You know, this is very...
1: But every set of four has to have each league. Yeah, you have to use each league once per four.
2: Yeah, you're losing me.
1: Are you a moron? It's not that. That's not that hard to follow.
2: Yeah, it is. You're losing me.
1: 99% of the audience knows what I'm saying.
2: 0%. My only friend, Alec, I'm so lost right now. What is he saying?
1: No, he's not.
2: I'm so lost. Literally his words.
1: Have Alec call in right now. Explain it to him. It's not that hard. You have to name a pro team for each letter of the alphabet.
2: Yeah. And you can't repeat.
1: But every of the four leagues, okay, it has to be, you have to, you cannot use a league twice until you've gone through the other leagues. And you can't use them back to back. Easiest way to say it. It will cause you to have to reset all the time. And that's the fun of it.
2: Pacers officially just waived Ethan Thompson. Jake, that was reported yesterday. Now they're just making that move official. Did you happen to see Fernando Mendoza's performance last night at all with the Raiders in his preseason debut?
1: Jake, I have no idea what you're saying.
2: Bingo.
1: This is see? Not. No, hold on.
2: I'm telling you.
1: Hold on. I'm going to explain it again. Okay? A through Z. Eddie, give me a team in pro sports off the top of your head that starts with the letter A.
2: Angels.
1: Okay, Angels. Give me a team that starts with the letter B.
2: Blue Jays.
1: You cannot use the same sport.
2: Oh, sorry. You just told me to give you a name. You didn't say anything.
1: You cannot.
2: Okay. Broncos.
1: Broncos, okay. So you now have used MLB. You've used NFL. Give me a team with the letter C.
2: The Canadians.
1: Okay. So now you are forced to use an NBA team that begins with the letter D.
2: Okay.
1: Do you have one?
2: Not immediately.
1: Okay, so you've got to reset then. You've got to go back and go, well, that didn't work because I have to use each of the four leagues. Then once you do it again, E, F, G, and H. But whatever team you use in D, you cannot use that same league to start with at E. So you're just doing groups of four.
2: Yeah, see, we just wasted too much time trying to explain that. It's still confusing to me.
1: How is that confusing? I'm telling you right now, people are going to go, that's actually, and yes, there are a couple of letters, I believe, that don't, there are no teams, so you just skip over those. But it causes your brain to constantly move. Maybe that is why I don't sleep. Maybe we've come up with the answer here.
2: Yeah.
1: Ethan Thompson, by the way, did sign a contract overseas. Thus, it was an automatic. Which happened first? Did the Pacers tell him he was going to be waived and then he signed? Then they announced his waiving, or did he sign and they say, well, obviously he saw the handwriting on the wall and then they waived him. Chicken and egg. Either way, this obviously means that Braden Smith is going to be given that two-way contract that he was told when they drafted him in the second round. Last night it was, there was a lot to unpack, and we'll do exactly that. And we'll try to catch up with Dustin as well. But Kevin Bowen going to join us. Kyle Nedrip also to talk about what's happening in high school football. We'll do it all 12 o'clock hour here on a Friday. Aquarian Company on the Fan.
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1: Last night in Foxborough, the Colts and the Patriots. A lot to learn and maybe still some questions to be answered from that game last night. I'm going to get into all of it here in just a second. Eddie, best way to explain this. You ready? You said Angels, so MLB off the board. You said Broncos, NFL off the board. You said Canadians, and then you couldn't, you got stuck at D because you had already, so here's the thing. You switch Canadians to Clippers. Now you got NBA off the board. Then for D, you go with Ducks. Then you go NHL. Now, you got to reset starting with the letter E. You got to do in any form, E, F, G, and H. But your E cannot be an NHL team because you had an NHL immediately preceding it. Easiest way to say it. Last night in the Colts game against the Patriots, and good afternoon to you on a Friday. The NFL made a very smart decision a couple of years ago where they said, we are no longer going to have overtime in preseason games. If it's a tie, it's a tie. There you go. And the reality is that a preseason game in its own right feels a little bit like you're going through the motions. It feels like football, and it doesn't take very long before your interest just kind of wanes away because you're like, yeah, I'm watching a bunch of guys. I don't know who they are. And the old saying in sport about a tie is that it's like kissing your sister, which is a really weird saying to me because what that is supposed to mean is that it's like bittersweet. I have no idea what part of sweet would be about kissing your sister, but the narrative being, hey, you're somewhat happy because you didn't lose, but you're somewhat sad because you didn't win. And I think there was an element of that for the Colts last night beyond the scoreboard. And let's begin with the biggest part of that. Last night, Anthony Richardson showed why he's Anthony Richardson. And the good side of it, the, hey, we didn't lose, is that Anthony Richardson showed that he has offensive intangibles, which are pretty impressive. He can move with his legs. He's strong. He has a strong arm and at times can zip the ball where it needs to be on, say, a crossing pattern. But just when you get enticed by it, just when you get excited by it, just when you start to think the light finally turned on, then he rolls out and fumbles. Or he throws one in the dirt, which he did that at the start. And then to his credit, he warmed up to the point where statistically I think he was pretty good and he looked pretty comfortable. But just when you get comfortable in watching him is when all of a sudden something else changes. And another thing that happened that I don't know that many people noticed, I'm curious if anybody else noticed it, but at one point he had a rollout. He was coming towards the bottom of your television screen, so he was rolling to his left, and he tried to dive. I can't remember if it was for a first down or if it was down towards the goal line. But he landed in the way that he dove. He landed awkwardly. The weight of his body went down on his left foot, and it kind of rolled his ankle. And you could see him kind of like wince for a second. And I thought, here we go. Here we go. I don't think Anthony Richardson's made of glass. That's an unfair accusation to say about him. I think he plays a style that lends itself to putting yourself in position to be injured.
2: Anytime you hear glass, do you think of Die Hard? Glass?
1: No, I think of Glass Joe from... I think of Glass Joe from Punch-Out.
2: Okay.
1: Body blow, body blow. Which became Little Mac in Mike Tyson's Punch-Out. Which is the best thing. Dun, dun, dun, dun, dun, dun. But Richardson last night showed you the full package. And by the full package, I mean the good and the bad of why it has been frustrating to wait for this to take off. But there was a play when he had the fumble. There was a moment where the camera pans over and there's Shane Steichen. And Shane Steichen, not for a second, not for 2 seconds, for a frozen frame in time, Shane Steichen is sitting with his arms crossed, his pointer finger and his thumb massaging the bridge of his nose and his sinuses, and he looks like a coach that is deep in contemplation as to exactly his fate. And I think the thing right there that you saw from Shane Steichen, if you were to be so Freudian, is that this was a guy, and it's very easy to say that Shane Steichen was actually expressing an exasperation of frustration of what exactly this is so par for the course. But it also, to an extent, was a foreshadowing, perhaps, of what Shane Steichen, in terms of the dichotomy of emotion and the challenge that he had throughout the course of that game, because Shane Steichen probably was thinking to himself at the point of that fumble, okay, if Anthony Richardson doesn't get this going, and if Riley Leonard shows a pulse, then this decision, again, is going to be made easily that I made a long time ago for the rest of the fan base and the NFL to see, and the fact that Riley Leonard is our backup quarterback. And then Anthony Richardson not only finds footing and looks pretty comfortable, but Riley Leonard finds neither. And in the NFL, I don't care whether you're Peyton Manning, Trevor Lawrence, Joe Burrow, how good a quarterback you are. The hardest thing for a quarterback to learn in the National Football League is the timing of gaps and windows. And by that I mean, you have to, as a quarterback, you have to be able to throw not to where the receiver is, but rather where the receiver has to be to get gap, because gaps don't exist in the NFL. And Peyton Manning, in his early career, was throwing to where receivers were, not where they needed to end up. And that's why he led the NFL in interceptions by a rookie quarterback in history. And Trevor Lawrence, who was a Peyton Manning-esque prospect, got off to a very slow start in Jacksonville, partially because of the Urban Meyer disaster, and partially because in college he was throwing to guys that always had a step and a half in front of their corners. The same thing with quarterbacks you see coming out of Alabama. They look elite at Alabama and they struggle in the NFL because they assume that window's always there. And such a big part of being quarterback in the National Football League is knowing not where the window in that moment is, but where it's about to materialize and throwing to that. That's a timing and a feel issue. And I didn't think last night Riley Leonard showed it. And he's still a young player, I realize. But if Riley Leonard had showed some semblance of a feel for that, then it allows Shane Steichen to do what I believe Shane Steichen wants to do, and that is not put Anthony Richardson on the field. But maybe Richardson showed just enough to create a quarterback controversy, not in who's your starter, who's your backup, or who's your backup, who's your three, but rather, is Richardson a quarterback that can be on the roster for Indianapolis, or was he showing something that they're hoping means the phone is going to ring from elsewhere? I thought Caden Curry really showed some flash. I thought at the linebacker position, Bryce Betcher showed that he was comfortable. I thought Carlisle, who they've been very patient on, also showed a familiarity. And I thought the receiver position, nobody stood up and said, you know what, there's a job here, I'm going to reach out and grab it. But then again, it was hard to reach out and grab it sometimes because Richardson was throwing it too high for you, right? And Leonard wasn't throwing at all. But plenty to unpack. Kevin Bowen just walked back in, so we'll get his thoughts on it. I know that you had put out your video with your post-game synopsis very shortly after the game. But let's begin at the quarterback position, Kevin. Do you believe if Anthony, and I do think that Anthony Richardson, once he settled in, looked pretty comfortable. And you can see the traits about him that are so incredibly intriguing. But are they intriguing to Shane Steichen, who I personally believe long ago made his decision? Your thoughts?
16: Yeah, I think you're pretty spot on with Shane Steichen's opinion there on Anthony Richardson. I also think there's an element of that position is so precious. The depth chart is one that, hell, last year you had to literally pull a grandpa off the couch, and unfortunately your starter has rich injury history. So to me, as much as you might be done with him or you might like other flavors of the month, you might need depth there. And I do think he brings a unique skill set to the table that if you're going to go play one game on a given week in early December, you saw it last night with his legs. His legs are such a weapon. And when he does throw the ball down the field, he's more comfortable. You can scheme up, I think, a win. So I just don't think giving him up right now, I can't hear any strong benefits for that. Yeah. I don't view him as some massive distraction.
1: I would agree with
16: 198th
1: that.
16: Pick. I don't, yeah.
1: But here's the thing, Kevin. If you were to, when you're talking about that, you're talking about Leonard, right?
16: No, I'm talking about giving up Richardson, right, trading him, cutting him.
1: For a fifth rounder, what good does that do you, right?
16: Right.
1: I get it.
16: If
1: that. But here's the thing, and I agree that there's no quarterback controversy there except for this. Let's just say hypothetically, and I don't deal in hypotheticals per se, but you have to, it wasn't Raina Manoah built the Ark, right? And so are you, if Daniel Jones, not just the injury history, but regression history, if you look at Daniel Jones in New York, he had moments where he was a very good quarterback, but that's not to say that there was consistency of that per se. That's why he's no longer a Giant. I thought last year, Daniel Jones, it goes without saying, was outstanding. But before he got injured, the injury overshadowed, in my opinion, the fact that he was starting to regress a little bit. Now, I'm not saying regress into like bad quarterback because he was playing at an extremely high level. But if Daniel Jones, if water finds its level a little bit there for the mean on him, and Richardson is showing and has a preseason that continues where he looks more and more comfortable and those legs are there, to your point, does there become some chatter of people of, hey, do they need to come up with some schemes or some situational moments of Richardson, and then does that become a narrative you don't need?
16: Yeah, I mean, potentially, I don't think Shane Steichen gives two you-know-whats about that, to be honest with you. I for that chatter to increase within the building, I almost think you'd have to have a 3-7 start, and Carly Urso Gordon can everybody. Now, involving Anthony in some short yardage packages, like that maybe is a different conversation. And just to reiterate this, we wanted to mention this in the morning show a couple of times today. You're allowed to dress three quarterbacks in a game, but you have to clarify who is starting, who is the backup, and who's the third string.
1: Right.
16: And the third stringer can only come in the game if first and second get hurt. That's the new emergency quarterback rule. So you can't have Anthony in this third quarterback rule. But then you say, third and two, boom, run in the game and run read option with Jonathan Taylor.
1: Right.
16: So you would have to identify him as your backup. Now, again, in a game setting, who would you want as your backup? Would you want Anthony or would you want Riley? You know, I think with Anthony, there is probably a little bit more volatility. I think at times we try to slot Riley into like this certain quarterback and Anthony into this certain quarterback. I think they're a lot more similar than people actually think. If people watch Notre Dame, you know, when he was there, they were a run football team.
1: Right.
16: Riley Leonard was not doing a whole lot with his right arm. And that's kind of the knock on Anthony as well there. So, you know, we debate this so much, but what you hit on right there at the start is probably something that we have to remind ourselves quite often, is that I just don't think Shane Steichen sleeps super easy at night imagining Anthony Richardson
1: totally
16: as his starting quarterback.
1: Kevin, I actually think the imagery of Shane Steichen sitting there doing this, you know, squeezing his nose, and you saw it after the fumble. Privately, I know this sounds crazy because I want to be very clear here. There is no reason nor indication that anybody in the Colts organization dislikes Anthony Richardson as a person. I've never heard that. I've never, maybe I'm wrong, but this is not a guy that was going in and yelling at people and starting fights. None of that. But that image of Shane Steichen looking frustrated after the fumble, there's part of me that doesn't wonder if Shane Steichen also doesn't have that same image in a private setting when contemplating, am I really going to have to ride this out now? And is Riley Leonard not going to seize control here of what I need him to do?
16: Sure. I mean, honestly, we probably had the conversation 365 days ago, that preseason opener against Baltimore, the blindside blitzer hits Richardson. He injures his pinky. He gets knocked out of the game. And there was the debate, you know, kind of the immediate aftermath of whose fault was it? You know, I think Jalen Travis, a rookie, was playing right tackle. It was, should the rookie have slid out there, or did Anthony miss something?
1: He should have recognized it, right.
16: And Anthony should have recognized that. Now, as much as Shane can do the wincing and do all of that, I also think he's got to live in a 2026 bubble that says, what if Daniel Jones misses three games?
1: Right. Well, it's donut tire.
16: And
1: right?
16: What, yeah, don't, yes, you use this analogy a lot. And the thing about Richardson is he's a spicy donut tire, if that even makes sense. I mean, he's a really attractive sort of two or three game sample size. You'd have some defensive coordinators that are like, oh, bleep, we got to get ready for that dual threat quarterback. And I get that he might miss Will Mallory in the flat, but he also on 3rd and 13 can take off for 15. And unless we knock the ball out of his hands, it's a first down, or he can chuck it to Alec Pierce 50 yards down the field. And last night you saw it. He's a better throw of the football the further down the field he throws it. So like there is that of, you know, you lost 7 straight games last season to end the year. You lost, what was it, 5 without Daniel Jones, 4 without Daniel Jones. If Riley Leonard starts one of those, or excuse me, if Anthony Richardson starts one of those final 4 games last year, or if he starts all 4, if Richardson starts all 4, Rivers started 3, Leonard started 1, there's no way you lose all 4. I firmly believe that. I think he provides that flash, and I think Steichen can live in two bubbles. One, I don't want him for 17 games. He's not sustainable over the course of a season. He doesn't run the offense that I want to run. But I also have to live with the ingredients that are in my kitchen.
1: Part of Kevin, part
16: of and he provides something like that.
1: Here is, I'm going to say the knock on Shane Steichen to this point, okay? It is the job of a quarterback to understand and execute the offense that is being placed before him by a coach. And Anthony Richardson seemingly has not done that well. But what nobody seems to mention is that it's also the job of the head coach to be able to make the proper adjustments when necessary to assist said quarterback within those schemes. And the reality is Shane Steichen is a brilliant offensive mind, apparently. But if he was a truly brilliant offensive mind, he would also be able to tweak or cater what it is that he needs to best take advantage of what Anthony Richardson does if the situation presents itself where that's where he's got to go.
16: Yeah, I mean, there's part of me, it's like, was that a 23-24 conversation? Daniel Jones walks into the building.
1: Understood.
16: Shane thinks there's a higher ceiling here with Jones.
1: Understood.
16: In my offense.
1: I can open up the rev limiter a right. little more here, right?
16: Because there was always a thought to me with Richardson of like, okay, yes, you might not be able to hand him 500 pages of your offense, but again, can you live with the 100 pages, evaluate him in comfortable settings to him, playbook-wise, and then see if he can be more accurate, see if he can get into a little bit more of a rhythm, not feeling, you know, overwhelmed, those sorts of things. And then also, we can't ignore either the health element to it, of like, he just hasn't stayed healthy enough, flat out, to really get true, long, consistent evaluations. I mean, we're in a period of time right now, it's one of the healthiest stretches of his career.
1: Right.
16: And we're talking, what, a month? I mean, I guess going back to the spring a little bit. So, I think he gets August 30th. These are the three quarterbacks that you roll with. You can debate Leonard Richardson as the backup, but there's probably a 50-50 chance you're going to need all three at some point this season.
1: Can we totally and fairly assess the wide receiver position, given the fact, in particular, once Leonard came in, that they were not getting real consistent? Will Mallory, again, I mean, he played very, very well. He has become the tight end Drew Haddad, right? And I do think that given opportunity, he can contribute for them, but are you going to keep that many tight ends? I get that. I mean, he's obviously going to make the roster, but how much is he going to play? I don't know. But at receiver, somebody needs to step up. The opportunity could not be more golden. Do you think anybody separated themselves?
16: No, I don't. I found it interesting Ashton Doolin didn't play, because to me, Jake, it's also a sign of who doesn't dress. You know, look at the guys Larry Overton interviewed. You know, those are key players.
1: Right.
16: And do they view Ashton Doolin in that light already as an offensive player? That's quite the compliment. You know, because I thought it was Doolin, Westbrook, Akine, Treadwell competing for 3, 4, 5. But if they look at Doolin and they say, he's a bubble wrap guy, he's a guy that we think is a key ingredient. Okay. Now you start to put him in at three, and right. Now you're saying Westbrook, Akine, and Treadwell for 4 or 5.
1: I think Westbrook, Akine at this point feels like he's a half a step ahead of everybody else.
16: Yes, I would agree. Now, my question was he going to be ahead of Doolin? Again, I thought through probably the first 2 weeks of camp, Westbrook, Akine has made a few more plays, but you know, Doolin offers a little bit more pop. I mean, a little bit more speed. So, you know, again, we're still kind of getting that period of, is there a veteran that comes in here in the next 7 to 10 days? This is when Xavier Howard showed up last year. I know that didn't go well, but he popped up third week of August. First day out on the practice field, he was a starter. Is that going to be Keenan Allen here in 10 days?
1: By the way, Eddie, I just got a message again. I do think that, and I totally understand it. I mean, I absolutely understand. I'm being not even flippant here. Apparently, each time of the last 3 days that I have made like a Marconi award winning point about either Anthony Richardson or I can't remember what it was yesterday, but I thought, oh, about the fever. And Kevin, I actually took notes yesterday on a few things that I wanted to talk about. And I mean, I really nailed it. I mean, it was just right down Meridian Street, nailed it. National Weather Service bumped us out.
16: I thought I heard that in the hallway when I was walking in here. And I was like, boy, he looks like he's in the rhythm. Like I was looking at you through the window, and it looked like you were. I was a little rattled this morning, 9:45. I come back from filling up my water, final break, and I'm like, hey, you want to pop in? And you've got the Sharpie and the legal pad out.
1: I was writing down the break times. That's the level of my, there's my show right there.
16: You got pretty good handwriting.
1: I do have very good penmanship.
16: Yeah, I'm terrible.
1: Really?
16: Yeah. Like, is that manuscript or is that cursive?
1: Nobody uses cursive anymore. I like writing in cursive. It flows naturally.
16: Second grade, Churchill Elementary for me.
1: Speaking of second grade, here's a game for you to do with your kids. And Eddie didn't understand the game. I'm going to explain it to you before we let you go. Now, this is the kind of stuff that wins this show awards. Good grief. Okay. You ready for this game?
16: Eddie, can you cue up one of those flash flood warning?
1: I couldn't sleep last night. And so I came up.
2: Kevin, what do you think of the Pacers schedule?
16: Shocker.
1: Came up with this game last night, Kevin. And Kevin, we're just going to see if Kevin can follow along.
2: 15 back-to-backs. Can you believe it?
1: We're going to see if Kevin can follow along. Okay. Every letter of the alphabet. Now we're taking out Q, X, and Z because they don't have what I don't believe that they qualify for this game. But if you had to go, you have four major pro sports, right? NFL, NBA, MLB, NHL, right?
16: Okay.
1: It's a game to play with your kids. And your kids,
2: also, there's no you.
1: Your kids will love it.
16: Okay.
1: Okay, four. So that makes it easier. That makes it easier. Okay.
16: 22 letters.
1: 22 letters.
16: Okay.
1: So you're going to write down the letters A through Z.
16: Yeah.
1: Okay. So here's how we do this. You've got to come up with a team amongst the four major sports for each letter. But in each quad, you have to use one of each league. So, for example, give me a team that starts with an A.
16: The A's, the Athletics.
1: Okay, the A's.
16: Nicknames, I assume, we're going off of? Not cities?
1: Correct. Yeah. The nickname. Give me a team that starts with a B.
16: The Bears.
1: Bears, okay. Give me a team that starts with a C.
16: The Cavaliers.
1: Cavaliers. Now, in your quadrant here, you have to use an NHL team because you have represented the other leagues.
16: The Ducks.
1: The Ducks. Excellent. Now you go to your next four letters, E, F, G, H. So E, but it cannot be an NHL team because you can't use the same league back-to-back. So E.
16: Gosh, were you really up at night thinking about this?
1: This is a. But here's the thing. You followed the game, right?
16: I do, and now I'm trying to think of an E.
1: Eels? See? Kevin, this is what happens.
16: The Eskimos?
1: This is what happens. I'm like poison ivy. You don't realize that when you're around it. You see it. You know it's there. You don't think that you're going to be thinking about it and aware of it 2 hours after the fact. And then you get home and you're like, oh, I forgot. I must have gotten closer to the poison ivy than I think. That's like this game. You hear it. You're aware of it. You tangibly understand it. And you think it's dumb and you wonder why I'm doing it. But the number of people tonight at 5 o'clock or 6 o'clock that are going to be saying, you know, I heard something interesting on the radio today. And they're going to try to do the game.
16: Eddie,
1: because you get to a point where if you can't use the same league back to back, you think you have it done. You think you have the puzzle done. And then you're like, wait a minute. And then you have to go back and reset. See, the reverse domino effect.
16: Eddie, I find myself this Friday segment just thinking to myself, usually the happy hour beer is like a 4:30 on Friday, and I always want to bump it up.
19: So here's the thing, Kev. I made the mistake of telling him I didn't get it. I should have just lied and said I got it, so he just would have stopped and just moved on.
1: It's a great game.
19: It's no.
1: The sports name game.
16: What's the E nickname?
19: Eagles.
1: Eagles. See, Eddie's been thinking about it, right? Shit. Now, here's the thing. This is a perfect road trip game. You're in the car. You got four buddies. You're driving to California. You do it this way. It's perfect.
16: Yeah. Oh, yeah. Dyke didn't head into his bachelor party right now, his brother's bachelor party. Yeah.
1: Yeah.
16: He's probably listening to it, doing it in the car. Yeah.
1: See, you're thinking about it right now, and you're not going to stop thinking about it because you're like, Eagles, well, then, I mean, F, I could go with Flyers, but then I can't use an NHL team for G.
16: Yeah, as much
1: I go
16: as
1: with Guardians,
16: me.
1: Right? But now you got H, you can go Hornets. Okay, fine. Except
19: Hurricanes.
1: Hurricanes.
16: Carolina Hurricanes.
1: But didn't you already? You already used Flyers. You can't. You already used the NHL in your quad.
19: I did not. You did.
1: Okay. Who'd you use for F then, Eddie?
19: F.
1: I
19: don't know. You didn't ask me.
1: Well, think about it, Smarty Pants. You already used Flyers. You can't use Flyers because you use Hurricanes. That's my point. See, Kevin, this is the kind of give me the position, Kevin. That
16: how about 49ers? Does that count? Starts with an F.
1: It does. It does count. See, you don't want to admit it. You don't want to admit it, but you're like, wait a minute. Now you're going, right?
16: This stinks. The fact that I have to walk out of here being like, that was a good idea.
19: Actually, sorry. He couldn't use the 49ers because he used Eagles on E.
1: See, Eddie? Exactly. Eddie's on top of the rules of the game now. See, you don't want to admit it.
19: See, that was easy.
1: This is just like, why not Indiana? It's going to sweep the country. The query team name game. People love it. Kevin, give me a position last night that you thought actually the Colts looked better than what you expected.
16: Linebacker. And those are three guys competing for week one snaps. Bryce Betcher, the rookie out of Oregon, number 50. Austin Ejaki, 58. And then Jalen Carlisle, who you mentioned earlier, Jake. I thought all three of them. And again, they could be playing like Lamar Jackson roles week one against him. So, I thought that position group was really good. I thought Jalen Tuimoloau I'd put in the bad category. Wanted a lot more from him. And then same with your corners. But I thought linebackers, especially the frontline guys, I thought flash.
1: I thought this one of the stories that will be fun to watch here as camp ends. And it is one that I think you're going to feel just fine about whichever way it ends. I think last night we saw two guys. Throughout camp, we have seen two guys kicking for the Colts that both are going to be starting kickers in the NFL.
16: Found it very interesting. Mike Vrabel mentioned specifically after the game, their kicker missed three, and the Colts have two kickers that make kicks.
1: Right. JMV mentioned it last night. He's like, one of these guys is going to be kicking for the Patriots.
16: But like the fact that it caught the head coach's eye, and he's mentioned it in the post-game press conference, like, you know, that's good for the Colts.
1: Right.
16: So, yeah, the Colts have kickers.
1: Running back, Ulysses Bentley going to make the roster?
16: I told you earlier, I thought of you when he got in the open field.
1: Yes, that's right.
16: I don't think, yeah, I don't know.
1: You know, I saw him doing that on the polo grounds. He always seemed to find the open lane.
16: I've already complimented you once in this segment. Lord knows I can't do it again.
1: All right, Kevin Bowen, in terms of your coverage, and I know you had mentioned it is now Are they afternoon or night practices this weekend?
16: Four practices left at Grand Park, that Drop Light Grand Park campus. 4 o'clock tomorrow, I assume it'll be a very light session. 4 o'clock Sunday, I assume that'll be a little bit more intense. Off Monday, off Tuesday, Atlanta Falcons Wednesday and Thursday. Those are both in the afternoon, and that's it.
1: Eddie, you were going to go with Islanders for I, but you can't because you said Hurricanes for H.
19: I didn't say anything.
1: You got to go with Hornets on that.
19: Didn't say anything.
1: Okay.
16: Gosh, Eddie, you and I should just, you want to meet, you want to go over here to, what's our pub?
1: Head over to the living room, guys.
16: Yeah, living room lounge.
1: All right, Kyle Nedrip will join us on the other side. We'll get caught up in what's happening from the high school football standpoint, including an update on that story we told you about from Elwood a week ago. Kevin, appreciate it. Enjoy the weekend. It is Corey and Kyle.
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1: 25 minutes before the hour of 1 o'clock. Thanks again to Mike Vanderjagt, who joined us at 11 o'clock today. That will be available in podcast form, 1075thefan.com, the website. We would ask, of course, that you do your listening of the podcasts of this radio station when you're not listening to J&V coming up at 3 o'clock. We'll find out what he's got going on as part of the crossover. Kevin and James this morning had plenty of coverage in regards to the Colts and last night. And speaking of the Colts, I thought it was pretty cool. When Kyle Nedrip joined us last week, we talked about, and I had on the head football coach at Elwood, and the Colts reached out to the football players at Elwood to offer them some tickets to games, and Elwood is trying to put together a football program. And I know that their coach, when we had him on, had talked about the fact that they were really close on the numbers of being able to get that done, make that a done deal, and putting together a team. But my understanding is then, I saw yesterday the latest from their head coach that, again, a couple of players dropped out or transferred or, you know, whatever it may be. And so they are again in jeopardy. And I do think it's, I understand it. You know, football is a physical game. We are more aware of the health standpoint of it. And I think that has become such a conversation within the public conscience that you're seeing more and more parents that are hesitant, that kind of thing, of getting their kids within the sport. Maybe it's other kids or other sports or the year round aspect of sport, baseball, notably volleyball for that matter, even though, you know, more boys are playing volleyball now, that it's detracting away from football. But joining us now on the Swabman's 2-in-1 hotline. And admittedly, when it comes to talking about some of these things, when it comes to high school athletics, I do get, Eddie, as you know, a little bit clueless, right?
19: Yeah, you do, for sure.
1: We'll try this one more time. Sometimes when it comes to talking about high school sports, we go to the Swab Men's 2-in-1 guest line because I can become a little bit clueless.
19: Yeah, you can.
1: Do we not have the sounder there?
19: What sound are you talking about?
1: Okay, we'll try this one last time. Sometimes when it comes to talking about high school sports, we go to the guest line because I can become a little bit clueless.
12: Still clueless, we bring on Kyle Nedrip from the Indy Star.
1: There we go. Thank you. There's our intro for Kyle Nedrip. Kyle, let's begin with the story in Elwood. It seemed like after you and I talked about it last week that then we thought Elwood was going to have a team put together. It looks like now they're back to trying to get as many kids as they can and combing the hallways for a roster, correct?
12: Yeah, I did. I haven't touched base with the athletic director there since, I guess it's been about a week ago. But, yeah, it looked like, you know, they've lost some of the kids who ended up coming out and saving them at first. And now those kids are, you know, at least some of them have, it looks like, kind of gone back to not playing and they sort of understood going into this year that it was going to be kind of a you know, a little bit of a touch and go with the numbers that are at the middle school and high school levels right now at Elwood. And you know, it's been a lot of, you know, a lot of struggles there, you know, honestly, you know, in about the last decade from a wins-loss perspective. So I think that's kind of taken its toll a little bit. There's other programs. I know I've been in touch with the Waldron coach. They're an eight-man team there, and you know, there's a couple teams, Wabash and South Newton, who are planning on playing at least partially an eight-man schedule this year. I think Wabash case, they're going to play some, you know, some 11-man and kind of a hybrid of some eight-man too. And then South Putnam, it sounds like they're going to be all in on eight-man. So there are some, you know, there's some alternatives, and I know Elwood was considering that if they didn't have enough for an 11-man team. But because if you close it down completely and you don't play at all in a season, that really kind of, you know, closes the door on trying to generate interest. So hopefully those programs can keep going and kind of turn it in the right direction again from a numbers perspective.

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3: 3-7 the previous year, and they've got a lot of talent coming back, you know, especially on the defensive side. And I think that's a team that, you know, they did give Brownsburg some trouble in the regular season game. You know, so we'll see. You know, they play Warren Central tonight. That should be another interesting scrimmage. I'm pretty high on Warren Central this year. You know, with the, they have 14 starters back from a team that won a regional last year. So that'll be a good one. I'm hoping to watch some of that tomorrow on online. But yeah, this will be some good matchups, and I think some you know, you'll find out a little bit about teams now. You know, these scrimmages tonight doesn't give you a full indication. You know, you keep things pretty vanilla. The starters don't play a ton of time tonight, but at least it's a chance to, you know, go out and see, you know, one team play against another team and give you a little bit of a gauge on some players too, and just kind of see what they look like out there.
4: Kyle Nedenrip is my guest. He is on the Swab Men's 2-on-1 hotline from the Indianapolis Star. Kyle, one thing that kind of is ongoing, but we see it now, and I wanted to touch on this with you. There are certain schools that the enrollment itself, Whiteland is a good example. You know, Whiteland as a school and as a community has had a huge, in a good way, you know what I mean, a huge increase of population, because you have a lot of different people that are moving there for different jobs that are available, but it doesn't necessarily mean that that is producing kids that are into athletics or that are playing football, basketball, whatever it may be. So the school is bigger, but it doesn't mean the athletic program is necessarily benefiting from that. Is there an example of a school that you can think of that we have seen in the last 5 years that the old guard Indianapolis resident may not realize it, but don't blink now, because the school has become so big that their athletic accomplishment is coming, and it's coming quickly?
3: Yeah, that's a great question. Frank Central is a school that, you know, they've had success in different sports. That's a school that keeps getting, you know, bigger, and I think there's more room for growth there. You know, definitely, you know, the school you mentioned there, Whiteland, there's a lot of area to build, you know, then that's been a school, you know, for a while now that above 2,000 pretty soon in student population. And, you know, sure enough, they're, I think, 2,100, you know, this year, and pretty comfortably into that, you know, class 6A, where they used to be, you know, fairly far down in 5A, you know. Right. So they have grown significantly. Zionsville is another one that, you know, they popped in there in 6A football, and, you know, have always been, you know, a 4A basketball program, but, you know, they've jumped up quite a bit. You know, we'll see if they can. The hardest thing, I think, and I think Whiteland, you know, you find this out when you get Center Grove in your sectional. You know, all of a sudden, it's like, you know, that's, it's pretty tough to win in 6A football. And Zionsville's, you know, found that out too. You know, not that that was unexpected, but, you know, I would say, I think Westfield is somebody we've seen that kind of fits your, you know, kind of that mold of what you're talking about there, where they have in the last five to 7 or 8 years, probably really taken a big time jump in what they used to do athletically. And we see it in football, where it seems like almost every year they're in the 6A state finals. So, yeah, I mean, you know, some of the schools I think that are on top right now, I mean, they're continuing to grow. The suburban schools are getting stronger, I think, and even with facilities and, you know, just the amount of talented athletes in these schools. So, you know, it's interesting to me, can the, you know, the what used to dominate 6A was the township schools, and can they kind of re-grab their hold on things? And, you know, not that they've fallen off completely by any means, but, you know, it used to be in 6A football, you kind of counted on those, they would beat the suburban schools all the time. So that's kind of an interesting thing that's happened here in 6A in the last several years.
5: Kyle, last year it was the inaugural Coaches Confidential. You brought it back again this year. I'm fascinated on what the coaches said in this poll and this question, just because of the fact that, you know, between last year and this year, the effort

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13: 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I mean, that moment right there, there was a part, I know you're not a poker player, World Series of Poker final table, some guy made a terrible read, and it was
14: terrible.
13: And it took him forever to continue making the read, and of course he gets felted, two hands later, and I feel like people listening to you haggle with the coach of the Oregon Ducks over a stupid placement of a stupid thing on a stupid graphic, he's handing you,
14: I thought you were
13: a
14: saying,
13: pair of his Jordans, and you're fighting them.
14: I thought you were saying for me to take away my Penn State fandom, not the actual
13: banner. The banner.
14: I didn't care about the banner. I thought that's where my confusion was. I'm like, I'm not going to give up Penn State.
15: He wanted me to go car shopping with him. It ain't
13: off the graphic. Riding in their cars yelling at the radio like, what's
14: this malfunction? You have a tendency to make things a little worse sometimes. You could have just let
13: Chris,
14: it go.
13: Back me up on this, please.
14: The fact that he's not looking at me right now means I'm right.
13: All right.
16: Georgetown was the easy remove.
17: Rich Eisen is right.
13: Thank you. All right.
16: Keep pensing.
13: I'm a little concerned here about the ramifications because the segment's called the Top 5.
16: Oh.
13: And
14: 1-3-4-5.
13: That number is in the news.
3: Can we use it?
13: I'm just going to do it without permission. I'm going to run the risk.
11: Who are we calling?
13: My top five moments of significance, if you will, from the first night of preseason. Standout moments and takeaways presented by Hyundai. Here.
16: High five. 1, 2, 3, 4, 5.
17: Rich's top five.
13: All right, here we go. My top five presented by Hyundai. Takeaways from the first night of preseason action.
11: Let's go.
13: 2026. Number five on my list is Anthony Richardson still plays football.
14: Yeah.
13: We haven't seen him in a while. The Colts threw him out there. Daniel Jones isn't ready. Threw an interception, but not his fault. His receiver popped it up in the air or couldn't corral it. He did fumble once, but otherwise showed off his ability to throw and run. I'm telling you, if he stays on the Colts, that's one thing. If the Colts are ready to go with Riley Leonard as a backup to Daniel Jones, and someone's going to take a shot on Anthony Richardson and say, we'll take him.
11: Wants a trade. He's asked for it.
13: I know.
11: He's waiting.
13: Someone's going to take a shot.
3: Take the shot.
13: And say that, Will, I've got this. You know what I'm saying?
11: I hear you.
13: All right. Number four on the list. Two second-round receivers balled out. Jeremy Bernard, I love the way he looked. I know he didn't play a lot. And Deshaun Stribling had seven catches in the first half. 68 yards. And this is the kid that everyone's like, why did the Niners not stick around in the end of the first round? Why didn't they trade up for Mekhi Lemon? Why didn't they get aggressive? And they kept trading and they didn't take a first round pick and they took this kid in the second round. He looks really good, man. They gave him Juwan Jennings' number. I don't know if he's going to tell them to stop talking about him.
11: Oh, nice.
14: Here you go.
13: But Bernard and Stribling, I thought, had really nice nights as a second round wideouts. Number three on the list. Mendoza has it, but Cousins looked nice. And I think, again, he's going to get the start. And unless he starts to have diminishing returns where his arm strength isn't there or his ability to move, because you got to move in these offenses that are run by the Kubiaks and the McVays and the Shanahans, you know?
11: Yep.
13: Don't forget, remember Gary Kubiak was like, everyone's like, how in the world are they going to have him under center, meaning Peyton Manning? And they put him in the pistol. That was the sort of solve.
11: Yeah.
13: Yada, yada, yada. They won a Super Bowl. Second down here. The Steelers' backup quarterbacks are in good hands with Mike McCarthy. I found it funny when they hired him and said that, you know, he's been known to bring young quarterbacks. He's been known to bring young quarterbacks on, and we're like, oh, okay, he did that with Dak and Aaron Rodgers. I mean, Aaron Rodgers was the guy he brought along, and Dak kind of was there already. But, hey, man, check the box with these two kids.
11: Good, man. Rodgers has a short leash this year.
13: I know, right?
14: That's not going to happen.
13: And number one on the list is Jeremiah Love is the real effing deal.
3: Oh, man.
13: This just goes without saying.
14: Yeah. Oh, you actually put that in there.
13: Oh, he's a real effing deal.
3: Real effing deal, yeah.
14: It's not a game.
13: For sure.
11: You have one more.
13: Hey, 10 field goals of 50 yards or more were made last night. Everybody's got big, huge legs. And a handful of them, three field goals last night by the best new kicker name. Trey Smack.
14: Yeah, I heard you mention
13: rookie out of Florida.
3: Oh, that's a great name.
13: The guy, he smacked the Steelers with three trays last night. Trey Smack is outstanding. What a great kicking name. 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
4: 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Jump cutting his way close to the goal line. 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Touchdown. I-N-D-Y. 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
9: Anthony Richardson goes out of the gun. Two receivers to his right, looks that way, and fires upfield, and it is dropped, and I think intercepted by the Patriots, and they've got it at the 32-yard line. Richardson goes out of the gun. He's going to pass on a five-step drop. He's got great protection. Now things break down. He's going to take off and run. 30, 25, outside the numbers. He'll scramble upfield to the 20, and he loses the football. Richardson on a quarterback sneak, looking to charge his way across the goal line. No signal yet. There it is. Touchdown, Anthony Richardson. Ball between the hash marks. He backs the throw. Here comes the late rush by the Colts, and they bring him down. It's a sack. Back to the 25-yard line. That's Caden Curry, among others, for the Colts. He's got the leg for it. Let's see if he's got the direction. Snap, placement, kick on its way. Headed downfield, headed for the uprights, and it is. It's good! Wow. From 61 yards! The Indianapolis Colts 13 and the New England Patriots 13.
10: There you go. Caleb's back at the station for the first time, I think, doing a road show of ours right here. This is on a Friday, and it is extra special because we have a crap ton going on, and that's how it should be on a Friday. Now, a couple of things before we get started. By the way, that's Matt Taylor and Charles Arbuckle of the Colts Radio Network. You heard that here last night, 93.5, 107.5, The Fan, and Country 97.1, Hank FM. Had the broadcast, and it ended in a tie. That doesn't really matter. And honestly, to me, there's not a lot to break down. But we're going to do our damnedest to do just that coming up here in just a bit. But I did want to start out the show by speaking to those, especially those in eastern and east central Indiana, Madison County, for example, Henry County, over even further east to Cambridge City, to Wayne County around Richmond, and the significant rainfall and flooding that you all are going through, and evidently with what we have witnessed this afternoon, continue to go through. We are certainly thinking about you, and one of the great things and one of the great reasons why that I love being around here and love being from here is something that I have noticed in basically every news broadcast, every bit of information you see in social media. You see, in these circumstances and these times, the neighbors helping the neighbors through this. And even if the neighbors are going through the same thing. So we're thinking about you on a day like today. Like, it's tough for me to sit here and go, hey, come on out. We're having a hellacious Friday. I just know to all our friends that also listen to this show all the time and do the same things we like to do are dealing with so much more. And, we are thinking about you on this afternoon. And if you have the opportunity to maybe get away from it for a moment, to put your mind at ease, this is your destination. The Pivot Bar and Balcony is your destination, but just know that we are thinking about those affected by just the incredible flooding situations. And, you know, it's almost like you just roll the dice and you find out where the rain is falling, and not every place is like that. Other places got nearly nothing. There is a lot of consistency in the rainfall right now, certainly for central Indiana. But we are thinking about you guys, certainly in east and east central Indiana on a day like today. So 13-13 was the final. A couple of things I want to talk about before we bring
7: Alex Lamontes in here of Hurston Lamontes, because we got a lot of stuff fever-wise to get to with the Wings and the Fever coming up later on tonight at Gainbridge Fieldhouse. A special 5 o'clock hour set for you, too. And then we have a special announcement that Alex is going to make in the 4 o'clock hour as well coming up. But we are loaded, and we'll start with the Colts from last night. And I wish that it went more deep than just this, but things right now are really the way that they should be and the way that they're going to be at quarterback. So, I don't know, maybe one of these days, you know, Anthony Richardson Sr. finds something a little bit different, finds a different level. But right now, I think that we exit that game last night, preseason game number one, and focus in on the week of practice, the joint gatherings with Atlanta, and then the preseason game coming up a week from tomorrow, knowing that really everything to me was where it was in the first place. And not that the backup doesn't matter, because seemingly since the Manning era, the backup has mattered around here, because the starter is always injury compromised, seemingly. And since the Manning era, that has definitely been the case. But as far as you look at the hierarchy at quarterback, I'm glad that Richardson Sr. had a nice night. Started out really rough, but had a nice night. That's great. Riley Leonard, not so much. But in the grand scheme of things, that's kind of how I look at it. It's going to be Daniel Jones and Anthony Richardson Sr. and Riley Leonard. I don't know if it's going to be in that order, because I don't know if last night actually dictated any terms on how Shane Steichen feels about the comparison of Richardson and Leonard and how he feels about the backup situation. I don't know if there was much impact there. There are just moments, and I'm far from any body language reader, and I'm not trying to be right here, but if you remember after that Richardson fumble, there was the moment with the head and the hands, and you just kind of wondered if that has been a constant and really how the coach feels about the situation in general. Now, I'm also here to suggest you don't have to run out and trade him. So I know you want him to play well just because you want him to play well. There's not going to be a one-dog controversy under center here, but you just want to see him play well for the sake of playing well, because you want to see this team play well. And last night he certainly did. So I just don't know if I gather too much more than just that. I know that there are some people, they're like articles and columns, that want to throw the dude a parade. I'm glad that he played better than what that first pass would describe. But at the same time, I don't think you need a parade. I don't think you need to throw a party, just like I didn't think you needed to throw a pity party when things weren't going well. It's just where you are. But the full concentration is someplace else. And it really wasn't a lot to do about last night at that position, really at any position. You look at kicker, for example, and you saw Spencer Schrader make up some ground on Blake Groupie, if that's how it's going at Drop Light up at Grand Park during camp. And we'll be up there next week for the first time to do a live show over the course of that gathering I mentioned, too. Those back-to-back dates with the Atlanta Falcons will be up there live coming up next week. But I don't know if there's, you know, anything that you really take away from that either. You know, maybe Schrader is coming back and that was the moment that he needed. He hit from 61, Groupie missed from 61. That would be, had this not been a preseason game, a franchise record, of course, for Schrader last night, breaking that of Groupie that actually counts from a year ago in Seattle with that 60-yarder. But I don't know how much takeaway that you have. You don't want there to be significant issues. I'll give you a couple of those. You don't want there to be a significant issue with Blackman and Edwards. Those guys played a hell of a lot of snaps in the secondary, and they were not only being used up, but they were being targeted in that game last night. And it's not like they were being targeted by, you know, a guy like Drake May that had a 72% completion percentage last year in the NFL. They were targeted by Danny DeVito's long-lost son, Tommy DeVito. That wasn't great.
10: That part wasn't great. Now, granted, you can say, well, it's going to come down to Charvarius Ward and Sauce Gardner. That's what's going to matter. But I'm just saying, a year ago, those guys had significant impressions and snap counts and participation in that defensive secondary. And if you're going to look at something problematic, that was problematic the way that I felt. Yeah, running game wise, I don't know what we gather from that. Maybe not very much. There were way too many turnovers and a lot of penalties. The turnovers, something that you kind of go, ugh. But yeah, the penalties, that is a rite of passage early on in the preseason, in any preseason game. And I'm also very happy for Caden Curry. Last night, for Caden Curry, was representative of how Caden Curry has had to prove himself and has proven himself on every level. I don't know what it's going to lead to. I hope that it's something found and in a late round selection, and it's hometown kid make good. He is a tremendous dude. I can tell you that from experience. And I hope the best. To me, he looked exactly last night as he looked whenever the guy has been on a football field. He is coming after some asses. And I don't know if it really matters who's on the other side. I don't know if it matters if it's Westfield asses or if it's Michigan asses or if it's New England Patriots asses. I don't think it really does matter. He just has that. You know, when they say, and this is also cliched and it can drive you nuts, is, you know, he's got a great motor. Not everybody that they say has a great motor has a great motor. They all have to have some sort of motor or they wouldn't be at that level in the first place. But you can tell he's in the red all the time. He is pedal to the metal at all times. And I just thought that last night was a product of how that dude plays. And how he has always played and how he will. Now, if you get matched up against ones or, you know, guys that are starters along offensive lines in the NFL, maybe you're not going to have similar circumstances. Okay. But again, last night was a rung in a ladder in which he has been climbing since he was a little kid. And that's exactly what I have come to expect. And I think that everybody around CG that certainly knows him also expects that. I mean, Ohio State, he waited around, waited for his turn, and got busy last night. That was good to see him do what he did last night. In fact, we're to go in further detail regarding Richardson and the usage. You know, it's kind of funny. I don't know if this has ever been thought about. In fact, I will gather that it's never, ever been thought about. But during the Colts pregame huddle last night, Rick Venturi and I were having a conversation. He and Greg did a great job on TV, by the way, last night, too, on Fox 59. But we were having a conversation, and he brought up Taysom Hill of the Saints as some sort of extra usage for Anthony Richardson. Now, that all sounds good, and especially sounds good for you video gamers out there. I would argue that Tyler Warren is probably going to use up a lot of those gadgetry types of snaps, I would imagine. I would say this, though. I would maintain in what Rick talked about last night on the pregame huddle, you've got to try to squeeze as much as you can, seriously, in this type of season. So if you feel that you can trust that, then do it. I just don't think, and Rick had the answer last night. I said, do you seriously think that they consider that? Would Shane Steichen consider that? And he remarked they haven't so far, and it is doubtful. But I can't lie. I would be in on it if it were to help. If it were to squeeze a little bit more, whatever the case might be, running it, you know, just utilizing it. I'm not above gadgetry, and we know that Shane Steichen's not above trying to trick somebody, too. That's one of his fortes. I just don't think he's ever thought about it. And the one thing that I believe he understands is his belief right now about Anthony Richardson Sr. is likely never going to change, no matter what took place on 11 of 14 and 145 last night or any of that. Likely not going to change. But we'll see. We'll talk to Field Yates about that. Field Yates about some of these more important offensive players, certainly for the Colts, and then what he gathered last night watching the Colts and the Patriots in preseason game number one. Field Yates is going to join us at the bottom of the hour. Joel A. Erickson regarding Brian Mason, the special teams coordinator. You saw him get rolled up on that final play. Multiple torn ligaments. You knew the way that dude reacted. He's an athlete. You knew the way that he reacted that was bad news right there. Multiple torn ligament. I'm telling you, if you're anywhere near this team, you kind of got to come in a suit of armor most of the time. No matter where you are. Seriously, if I'm Matt Taylor, I don't even go down to the field. I'm wearing a suit of armor. Anywhere around these dudes and there is an injury waiting around the corner to attack. I like Brian a great deal. Shout out to Brian. I know he's from Zionsville, and here's to a fantastic recovery. He's probably going to be a badass and go out there and do what he normally does. You know, all casted or all air casted up, whatever is going to happen. But multi-ligament damage, according to Joel, who joins us coming up at the top of the hour from the Indianapolis Star. And in the 5 o'clock hour, we're going to be visited by basically everybody. This was the idea of Debbie Antonelli, who I think is absolutely fantastic at breaking down basketball. Debbie, Pat Boylan, Kelsey Casper is going to be here. I think John Nolan's going to slide by. So basically everybody involved with the broadcast of Dallas and the Fever will all be in here coming up in the 5 o'clock hour. Pivot Bar and Balcony, we are downtown, and you know this to be true, one of our favorite places, so the party starts right here, and we roll until 6. Dev is the on-site engineer. Mel McMahon is out here today making sure, promotionally speaking, we're good. We have stuff to give away, and Alex Lamontes of Hurst & Lamontes brings us to you, and we've got gas cards right here, correct? Crankle Alex's mic right there. There you go. We have guest cards, right, Alex?
3: Yes, we do.
10: And
3: we do.
10: You've got a special announcement you're going to make coming up in the 4 o'clock hour. Give us a little bit of a tease regarding that announcement, please.
3: Well, you know what I'll say? I'll tell you this, John. It is all thanks to you and your listeners why this announcement is coming out, why we were able to do this.
10: I love it. I love it.
3: It's your... your very, very loud voice that everyone could hear.
10: And my headphones are turned up and cradled too, because I can't hear. Yeah, that's right.
3: Yeah.
10: Good
3: so, but we really, really appreciate it, man. You guys have done fantastic work. We got the gas cards here.
10: Yes.
3: We've got a lot of really cool things we're giving away. Actual Yetis that were laser engraved by Pat Sullivan himself.
10: Oh, I love it. And so, Pat's going to be here a little bit later
3: on, too. Oh, great.
10: Yes,
3: that's always
10: is.
3: A wonderful time.
10: He is going to be here, too. Actual lasered Yeti thermoses.
3: Yeah.
10: Is it thermoses?
3: Yeah.
10: We figured that out last time.
3: Yeah. Well, they keep it
10: I call
3: cold
10: it thermi or thermoses.
3: Is that what they say in Green County? Know. Thermi?
10: Thermi.
3: Yeah.
10: Thermi is what we got right here. But, yeah, we got plenty of stuff to give away, including fever hats from us as well. I cannot wait to hear this announcement. This is going to do our hearts good, buddy.
3: Yeah, yeah. I had a question for you, though, about Richardson.
10: Yeah.
3: About Richardson. You said 11 of 14, 145 yards. You had 53 rushing yards and a TD.
10: Yes.
3: But how do you balance that versus the two turnovers?
10: You say, hey, that's good. To me, he's exactly what he has been.
3: Yeah.
10: It is those moments in which you kind of go, oh, wow, here it is. And then the moments when thinking he couldn't play quarterback for nothing. And there, if there was any in between. And Rick Venturi said this last night as well during the pregame huddle. And I think he said it on a television broadcast last night too. After that really egregious first pass miss, those are the layups that you have to make.
3: Yeah.
10: And he's never been good at making the layups. He's occasionally good at making the deep ball. He just gives you reasons and flashes why you want to believe, but the proof is you can't trust it longer term. Now, I don't think there's a reason why you need to cut him. You know, hang around. And like I said, if you want to try to, as Rick Venturi talked about, you know, gadgetize things, that would be great. The problem is, you just look at Shane Steichen, and it makes you wonder that to him it's a foregone conclusion what this situation is, and he likes who he likes regardless of what took place in both of those roles. And by the way, those quarterback roles will be reversed coming up next Saturday, the 1 o'clock start against the Atlanta Falcons. It will be Riley Leonard, who had some deer in the headlight moments, certainly last night. He'll start the game, and then Richardson Sr. will play in the second half. I can't lie. I did want to see Richardson come out there for that final play and throw it about 60 yards. I did want to see that. And it was unfortunate that Riley Leonard ended up going to the sideline and then rolled up as a part of that with Brian Mason and then the ligament damage. But I didn't want to see Richardson kind of air that one out. I thought maybe they would go there. Obviously, they did not. But we have a great announcement, and we've got all sorts of Feed Like the Fever, 5 o'clock hour. I love Debbie Antonelli. I'm such a huge Debbie Antonelli fan, and they're all going to be here in the 5 o'clock hour.
3: Oh, yeah. I'm really excited about it. You sent me that message telling me they were all going to be here. I mean, this is going to be a great, great show today.
10: Yes, it is.
3: Very, like you said, very, very packed show.
10: Packed it all in today. We have gas cards to give away. We've got Yeti's Pat Sullivan made. Yeti's Pat Sullivan's going to join us coming up at the 4 o'clock hour, too. I mentioned Joel A. Erickson at the 4 o'clock hour, and Debbie and Pat Boylan and Casey Casper and, I mean, John Nolan, whoever the hell else wants to mosey on over here from the field house. You are more than welcome to. But right now, to me, it appears to be beer 30. Beer 30 yep. For me right here. Now, the lone thing that I'm a bummer, this is my favorite place right here. I love the we are not on the balcony
3: right.
10: Because Mother Nature's jacking with all of us a little bit, but we're not going to make light of it because we know some of you are going through just these life-changing moments. And we certainly understand that. But Mother Nature's jacking around with us right near in August. And I don't think we could trust it to go out there right now. But we love this place because it is right across Pennsylvania, literally from the field house. Perfect spot.
3: Yeah, absolutely. John, I do want to thank you for bringing awareness to what's going on over there in Eastern
10: yes.
3: Indiana.
10: Yeah.
3: I think that's really great, especially you coming from rural Indiana just like that. I mean, I think it's important for people to see that. And then
10: yeah.
3: You were talking about Fox 59, and they actually have tons of information on their website about ways that people can donate and support yeah. those families that are struggling over there.
10: Yeah, and I hate to see just the incredible life struggle yeah. that so many people are going through, but it is also gratifying to see the neighbors helping the neighbors thing too, and that be under the spotlight and that being talked about, because that's one of the main reasons why I love this state and the state of Indiana, because that's what people do here. They step up and they help, and certainly you can count on that. But again, our thoughts are going out to those in East Central and Eastern Indiana. Again, if you're talking, you know, up in Pendleton and Madison County and Anderson, you know, all the way over through Henry County and, you know, Cambridge City, even further east, and Wayne County to Richmond. We know basically every road that has a bridge on it between, hell, I don't know, Eastern Hancock County and probably Wayne County, I think, going is underwater right now.
3: Yeah.
10: So it is an incredibly difficult time. And we're thinking about you. Alex Lamontes, Hurston Lamontes brings us to you. This is the Pivot Balcony Bar. We have an incredibly special announcement coming up at the 4 o'clock hour. Joel A. Erickson at the 4 o'clock hour. More on the Colts with Joel there. Pat Sullivan Hardware and Garden, 4 o'clock hour. Basically, anybody that ever talks in front of a microphone, a television camera, will join us in the 5 o'clock hour regarding the fever here at Pivot Bar and Balcony. But coming up on the other side, Field Yates of ESPN. His thoughts on what I just brought up regarding the backup quarterback role and any other roles from Richardson, or learning anything more than what we already knew. And I just thought last night we learned what we already understood. It's not a bad thing, but that's just what we know. And I certainly believe that's how Shane Steichen believes this situation is right now, too. That and a lot of other things, including Daniel Jones' recovery, Alec Pierce coming back, Tyler Warren's usage, and defensively, kind of flip-flop from what is normalcy, too. Field Yates of ESPN, and oh, by the way, Hoosier fans, the Heisman Trophy winner, your former quarterback, the national championship quarterback, had one hell of a, what I like to say from Green County, debut last night, did he not, with the Raiders? That was so Mendoza. He looked exactly like the IU quarterback. Calm, cool, collected, and poised, and spot on with throws. That's the Mendoza that everybody in IU Nation absolutely loved a year ago, and the reason, again, why he was the Heisman Trophy winner and a national champion. We'll get to that call coming up a little bit later on, too. Meantime, 317-239-1070. If you want to hit us up on the text line, you can do that as well. 239-1070. If you want to phone with your thoughts about last night, we'll take those as well. Alex and John, Pivot Bar and Balcony. We are downtown in Hyatt Place. We are looking for you. Plenty to give away, a special announcement. And on the other side, a breakdown of last night is Field Yates of ESPN. Going to join us coming up next. 93.5, 107.
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10: Hey, welcome back. Pivot Bar and Balcony, our location. Hyatt Place right across from the Field House. This reminder, too, you can sign up to win when you get here, too. Indiana Fever hats or a pair of tickets. Fever and the Sun, that is Friday, August the 28th, right across the street at Cambridge Field House with our good friends Hurst and Lamontes, and Alex is here, too. We need to wish a happy birthday to Vincent.
3: Yes.
10: Do we not?
3: Yeah, yes. Happy belated birthday.
10: Belated.
3: But still, seven years old. Can
10: That's
3: you believe
10: well
3: that?
10: Done right there.
3: Yeah, yeah. So he's our third. We have four kids, so I know. What was I thinking?
10: Yeah.
3: Well, I wasn't really thinking.
10: Well, I know exactly what you were thinking. I think I've thought the same thing. I've been thinking the same deal.
3: Oh,
10: no, I get exactly know what you're thinking right there. And we have a special announcement coming up in the 4 o'clock hour, too.
3: We do, absolutely. You were earlier, you were talking about community support and Hoosiers coming together in Eastern Indiana. And in the next half hour, we have a big announcement about how you and your JMV community supported us and kids all across Indiana.
10: Love you guys, and Alex returns with me coming up in a minute. Meantime, with the Andy Moore Automotive Group hotline from ESPN, a little lowdown on last night, some fantasy hookup as well, and from ESPN, Field Yates joins us now. Hey, Field, thank you for the time. How are you?
25: We're doing great. Thanks so much for having me on. Hope you're having a great summer.
10: Well, the summer has been fantastic, and now it's amped up a little bit because we do have football back. I'm curious, did you have a chance to eyeball any of the Colts and Patriots last night, just out of curiosity?
25: Yeah, we call that the Will Mallory Show, right? Yeah, good stuff last night from Will, obviously. And yeah, a game that won't be remembered at like the Pro Football Hall of Fame, if I had to guess. Not too many ties that go down as memorable, but I did have a chance to catch some of it. Saw some of Anthony Richardson, Will Mallory, as mentioned, and then a lot of missed field goals as well.
10: Yeah, and especially you kind of wonder if maybe one of these kickers from the Colts that gets cut ends up in Foxborough with Mike Vrabel.
25: In New England.
10: Yeah, yeah. You kind of wonder with Groupie or Schrader or whatever. Hey, what were your thoughts? And we've been around this for so long now, it almost wears us down a little bit. So we need a little bit of inside perspective, if you don't mind, outside perspective, if you don't mind right here. What are your thoughts on Richardson in terms of what the Colts should do with him this season?
25: Yeah, I think the weird line that the Colts are having to straddle right now is you know, quarterbacks do have value if they're on your roster. Depth can certainly be tested. And when you have a quarterback coming off of a torn Achilles, even one that's rehabbing as remarkably well as Daniel Jones is, like, you still have to be mindful of the pieces behind him. And you have your backup in Riley Leonard, but another player is only going into his second NFL season. You just don't want to give Anthony Richardson away. But if you're getting, so if you're not getting any offers that are of consequence, the question is it more valuable to have a third string quarterback, most likely, or maybe a backup or third string quarterback, who might not play at all, or, you know, a day three selection, which, you know, day three picks have certainly become lots of things in the NFL, but they're far from a guarantee. And I do think there's a bit of a pride factor involved here. You know, I understand that Chris Ballard and the Colts organization has moved on in many ways from Anthony Richardson. They signed Daniel Jones last year. They reinvested in Daniel Jones. I get that. At the same time, this was the front office that took him fourth overall a few years ago during a draft in which not everybody thought that Anthony Richardson would go that high. Some thought it could have been Will Levis, as an example, who would go fourth overall, or other players that were not quarterbacks could have gone fourth overall. So I think it's kind of a tricky spot here for the Colts that if they get an offer that's too good to refuse, do it. Until that point, as awkward as it may be, you do need the quarterback depth.
10: It's Field Yates of ESPN, ESPN.com, fantasy football analyst in general. It's kind enough to join us on the Andy Moore Automotive Group hotline. This is the Ride with JMV downtown at Pivot Balcony and Bar. More on that in just a second. But Field, I'm curious. I went over this in the pregame show last night with analyst Rick Venturi, and he brought this up. And obviously, there's no relatable here. That's not something that at least we understand or know that Shane Steichen has been thinking about doing, but would you try to concoct some really kind of offensively odd ideas, i.e. Taysom Hill, if Anthony Richardson is a part of this team moving forward this year? Would you try some different things offensively with him?
25: Yeah, I think with Anthony, like, again, yeah, we're way past the point of having drafted him fourth overall. Get it? It's over and done with. That's 3 years ago or 4 years ago now. He's a sunk cost of a draft investment. But we've reached the point where you don't have to focus exclusively on the stuff you can't do, right? Like, not the most accurate passer, obviously. Not a timing and rhythm thrower, obviously. But let's see what we can do to tap into some of the unique abilities. I mean, he is, on the short list, at least, of greatest quarterback athletes we've ever seen, right? I mean, that's based off the combine testing. He has put himself into that zip code. And maybe you can find ways to tap into that. You know, he had the short yardage run last night. I still believe that Anthony can be amongst the best goal line rushers in the league. And, you know, Jonathan Taylor is all that and more as well. So maybe in a different circumstance, you wouldn't need to tap into Anthony Richardson, or you wouldn't need to tap into Anthony Richardson. So perhaps the Colts are a little more hesitant there. But if he's on the roster, you might as well do yourself a service and see what utility you can get out of him. Even if it's not much, it's better than him simply watching every single game from the bench.
10: Field Yates joins us. So Daniel Jones on the rebound from that injury. We'll start right here. Does it surprise you that he's making, at least from what we've been told and what we have seen, so much progress? And then how would you factor in what to expect considering how good he was up until the point a year ago when he was compromised and done due to injury?
25: Yeah, Daniel, what a remarkable rehab process so far. You know, he certainly seems like he is, you know, more than ahead of a typical schedule. He's way ahead of a typical schedule. I think Daniel was in some ways reflective of how I think this Colts team is a bit of a pendulum team in 2026. What I mean by that is there's sort of two sides to it, right? The good version of Daniel Jones throughout his career has been really good. I mean, he took a Giants team to the playoffs. He outdueled Kirk Cousins. In that game, they beat the Vikings. This was a few years ago, of course. And then last year, he was, you know, playing like a playoff quarterback for much of the first half of the season. And then he got hurt. It wasn't quite as perfect in the games leading up to him. Still, he was playing really good ball, good enough to help you win a lot of meaningful games. So, but the Colts have several players that, like, the best version of them can be really good. The worst version can be a problem. And this team, it's not a house of cards, not the right term, but I could see this team competing for the playoffs once again. I could also see this team finishing third in this division, right? That would be not surprising to any of us because it happened last year. So it's a big year. It's a pressure cooker, perhaps. I would say that any time a team makes an announcement at the end of the season to say that they are keeping the head coach and the GM, it means the year ahead is a pressure year, right? So Daniel Jones and this entire Colts franchise, I do believe, face some pressure this year, just given all the circumstances of what took place last year and over the past 6 or 7 years.
10: And I know, Field, you at ESPN, when you compile all these fantasy football numbers as well, you kind of view as what you saw last time he was on the field, but also you compile that with what has been historically his past or what has been the connection to it. Would you expect him to have a season this year, if healthy, as he had until he was injured a year ago, or would there seem to be a bit of a decline? How would you view him through, I guess, the lens in this case of fantasy football numbers?
25: Yeah, the fantasy football outlook is this, is Daniel Jones obviously has a lot of upside. He was really good last year, especially in the first half of the season. The question mark on Daniel is when you're coming back from an Achilles tear, a big part of Daniel's fantasy value is tied to his legs. And is the team going to be judicious with Daniel Jones, given the fact he's coming off of one of the most significant injuries that we see relatively frequently around the NFL? So Daniel Jones can certainly be a very, very solid fantasy football quarterback. He is quarterback 17 for me in my rankings because I am accounting for the possibility of him not being as lethal as a runner as he was at times last season.

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1: But in the actual NFL world, why have we seen that positional rejuvenation here recently?
2: Yeah, I think it's probably a couple of factors. Is one, you know, the numbers are obviously going to go up because the salary cap is going up. The larger the salary cap, the larger the salary. I also think we're in just this really unique period with some great, great players at running back, right? Bijan Robinson, Jahmyr Gibbs, Jonathan Taylor, three guys who not only are, you know, can be peak of their powers right now, but also guys who, like, prime may not be reached yet for them. Jonathan's a little bit older than those two guys, so maybe Jonathan is in the prime of his career, but it's kind of a timing thing right now. So we've got some really good backs, and, you know, we may have another one as a rookie, and Jeremiah Love made his preseason debut last night. You know, I think also teams are starting to realize a little bit of, again, this is what history has told us we aren't supposed to do. But some of the best movers and most successful stories in the NFL have been the people that have been ahead of curves. And I'm not saying that paying running backs top of the market is definitely ahead of the curve, but it could be, hey, people are telling us to zig, and that's when we zag. So teams are saying, I'll pay a great running back, and I'll find some value elsewhere. So things tend to be cyclical in the NFL. Perhaps this is the start of a new cycle. Running backs are appreciated.
1: This is Field Yates of ESPN talking NFL and NFL fantasy football as well. He joins us via the Andy Moore Automotive Group hotline. This is The Ride with JMV downtown across from Cambridge Fieldhouse. Fever coming up later on tonight. We'll get into that in just a second, too. So Alec Pierce, new big deal, wide receiver coming back from a surgery. And Tyler Warren, you're number two at tight end. What is the fantasy value and your thoughts on the type of season and you expect from both of those Colts players?
2: Yeah, Alec's a really interesting one because the contract that he signed with the Colts this offseason was what most free agent contracts are at their core, which is a bet on what the player is going to become. But to be clear, I mean, Alec's sample size and body of work is lesser than most receivers that are getting paid, you know, around where he ranks in average per year pay, right? I mean, people had some sticker shock when they saw that number. Up to this point in fantasy, he hasn't been a top 40 player at the position of wide receiver. Could he get there this year? Absolutely, he could if he's healthy. But there are some question marks surrounding his health and then also the way in which Alec has been used. He's been more of a downfield vertical threat, which in fantasy, the best version of that is like a Mike Evans-type player, but also requires excellent efficiency. We'll see whether Alec brings that to the table. No complaints, no worries whatsoever about Tyler Warren. He's going to be incredibly busy. He's an excellent, excellent tight end. And given all the injuries at pass catcher right now for the Colts, shouldn't surprise anybody if he challenges for 130 or so targets this year.
1: You know, and we should factor this in. The question I asked a little bit earlier about Anthony Richardson's senior field about gadgetry offensively with Shane Steichen, that may all be used up by Tyler Warren.
2: That's
1: at
2: fair.
1: This point. Yeah.
2: Yeah. A lefty quarterback from Mechanicsville, Pennsylvania, who's got some serious game to him. Yeah, I think that's totally fair. You know, Tyler is such a unique player. I think I said Pennsylvania. I believe it's Virginia is Tyler's home state. I apologize for that. But yeah, that's totally fair. Is that, like, he's going to see some rushes this year, perhaps some stuff at the bottom, you know, at the goal line. So Tyler is such a talented player, the kind of guy that you could really build, you know, a significant portion of your passing game around. He's a special, special player.
1: ESPN's Field Yates joins us. Give us some fantasy football 2026 risers and your opinion.
2: Ooh, risers. Well, we talked, you know, Alec Pierce is the kind of guy that has a chance to become a riser, but some of the players that I like this year, Emeka Abuka from the Buccaneers, stepping in.

0: to a clear-cut wide receiver one role for them. Holston Loveland from Chicago Bears, he and Tyler Warren kind of vying to be the next tight end to crack that all-pro ranking. It's, you know, Brock Bowers and Tyler and Trey McBride have kind of a grip on that, or have over the past couple of seasons, with George Kittle mixed in there as well. And then Justin Herbert's a guy that I think is due for a big bump. You know, Justin plays in this system run by Mike McDaniel, and Mike McDaniel was able to make Tua Tagovailoa the NFL's leading passer. I think Justin Herbert's a more talented player than Tua, and I'm excited about what it's going to look like once we get to the regular season for the Chargers.
1: Those on the decline out there, a couple of highlights for people maybe to sidestep, ooh, if possible.
0: Ooh, you know, a guy like DK Metcalf is one that gives me a lot of, you know, pause. He's just, you know, with DK, he's so talented, but he relies on efficiency down the field. And his quarterback, Aaron Rodgers, had one of the shortest average depth of targets among starting QBs last year. Aaron just wants to kind of dink and dunk his way down the field as opposed to threaten you really far down the field.
1: Draft strategy for folks out there this particular year. I don't know if it changes. It always seems like it's the same for me, but does it change for you, and should it change for those out there participating?
0: Well, what I would tell you, let me give you just two simple rules that will apply until the end of time, most likely. One is you got to play the draft room. It's not different than the NFL draft in that regard, right? Unless you're picking first overall, you don't really know exactly what's going to happen. So play the draft room, right? Second rule of thumb, you're going to reach a point during the season where running backs just aren't going to be in stock. And so get them when you can. If you're trying to break a tie between two players that are closely ranked, one's a running back, one's a wide receiver, grab the running back.
1: Hey, Field, in closing here, I'm going to ask you something really odd. It's about defense, and it pertains to the Colts. The value of a defense like the Colts are built right now, until further notice, where they're back-end heavy, meaning they rely on Sauce Gardner, on Charvarius Ward, on Cam Bynum as their playmakers in the secondary, and not so much a belief in a lot of frequency getting after the quarterback. Can that be more or less of that? How do you view that in terms of the world of fantasy? Because you got playmaking ability and you got talented players in the secondary, but is that something you sidestep considering what we don't know about Leiatu Latu and Arden Key coming off the edge?
0: Yeah, what I would say is that for fantasy, if I'm going to draft a defense, it's going to be the one that's more likely to pile up a ton of sacks. Turnovers and touchdown score off of turnovers are impossible to predict. So I tend to lean towards the defenses like maybe the Denver Broncos, the Houston Texans, that are going to pile up 9,000 sacks during the season.
1: Makes a lot of sense right there. Field Yates, when can we catch you again? I think you're all over the TV. Every time I'm talking in the afternoon, you're like looking right across from me on the television monitor. When do you guys go?
0: SportsCenter today, and then Monday morning, Monday through Friday, 10 a.m. Eastern time, Fantasy Focus. So we have a lot of fun there.
1: Field, it's always great to talk with you, man. Thanks for dropping in. We'll do it again here in Indianapolis if you want to over the course of the season too, pal.
0: Sounds great. Thank you so much.
1: You got a Field Yates right there, the Andy Moore Automotive Group hotline. Really good stuff regarding the Colts and the Patriots last night. Some of the more interesting players, noted players of the Colts, and how that also could pertain to your fantasy football draft. You got a little bit of everything right there. This show, you get a little bit of everything, and we're going to have a lot of Fever folks coming up here in the 5 o'clock hour. I know Debbie's going to be here. Pat's going to be here. I heard John Nolan's going to stop by. We're going to have all that and then some with you. That, the Pivot Bar and Balcony. Love this place, but looking for you with stuff to give away and a whole lot more, meaning do not go anywhere. And if you go someplace, haul ass down here and join us live at the Pivot Bar and Balcony, Hyatt Place, downtown Indy. It's only going to get better. 93.5 and 106.
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1: I see you on YouTube, by the way. We're at Pivot Bar and Balcony. I'm going to make a quick announcement. Can you guys all hear me out there loud and clear? There's zero way I'm going to pronounce this last name right because I'm just not smart. Deb Mashmeyer. Hey, Deb, would you like to mosey on up here and win a hat? I've got a hat for Deb right here. Deb has just won a hat. Hurston Lamonte is with us. Right. How would you like that? Did I get that last name right?
5: Mashmeyer.
1: I was pretty close.
5: You were pretty close.
1: I don't have the smarts real good, but I was pretty close.
5: Oh, you don't have
1: to
5: be smart.
1: Right. Well, right? It's a damn good thing that's the case. Thank you. Great to meet you, Deb. Thank you very much. We got more to give away here, including tickets. We got a bail. Alex going to return on the other side. More of the 13-13 tie and takeaways from last night's Colts preseason opener on the road in Foxborough. And we've got the Wings and the Fever tonight, too. The entire Fever broadcast team, for the most part, will be here in the 5 o'clock hour. Let's take a quick break. We'll come back. Alex Lamontes has got an incredible announcement to make coming up at the 4 o'clock hour. Joel A. Erickson also on the other side. Don't go anywhere. It's 93.5 and 107.
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1: Welcome back to the Pivot Bar and Balcony. That is our location on this Friday with Hurst and Lamontes. Alex joins us, and we've got a special announcement coming up here in just a bit. Pat Sullivan, Sullivan Hardware and Garden. Bottom of the hour, we have Yeti Thermos, or as we pronounce that in Greene County, Thermi. That means plural, to give away while we're here. We have a special announcement. We have a couple here. 50th anniversary we'll get to a little bit later on from Idaho. So we'll get into that too. We got coming up in the 5 o'clock hour. Basically anybody in front of a microphone or a camera involved with the fever will be here coming up in the 5 o'clock hour. That is outstanding. Before I get to Jolie Erickson of the Star, I did want to present this to you. So all of you people out there that ever think you can beat me in basketball, tomorrow's your opportunity at the Indiana State Fair. From 11 to 1, I'm going to be at the courts out there. And I don't even know who the hell's playing. I don't even know. Some, when these scrubs, like, stop down for a minute, like halftime or something, because they need some oxygen, I'm going to go out there, and I'm going to shoot free throws against all of you guys. And we're going to give away state fair passes. We're going to give away wristbands as well for the midway. So you guys can shoot against me coming up tomorrow, 11 to 1 at the Indiana State Fair. And I will tell you this, my sights are bent right now. So you have a chance. I am in a funk. It's like lighting off a bottle rocket. I don't have the damnedest idea where it's going most of the time. So you guys have a chance, unless I sleep on this or get a little extra happy, if you know what I mean, coming up later on tonight and have a feel-good tomorrow morning. It is my jumper's problematic right now, so you have a little bit of an opportunity. Now, I'm going to go ahead and I'm going to elicit the help and the advice of Debbie Antonelli coming up here in the 5 o'clock hour. But the sights are definitely bent. We'll see what you can do. 11 until 1. Anybody can come and sign up tomorrow, and I'll be out there 11 until 1 at the State Fair, and we'll have a blast. And then you can talk some junk to me if you end up beating me. Now, fat chance that happens, even with my sights bent, but you can give that the try and maybe win some things as well. Meantime, on the Andy Moore Automotive Group hotline, 13-13 was the final last night, and joining us to describe that and more, he was there in Foxborough at Gillette, Jolie Erickson of the Star. That's going to be a staple every Friday during the football season, who joins us now. Hello, Joe. How are you?
23: I am.
1: Uh-oh. We've got a little bit of problematic sound right there. Caleb, are we okay?
24: Let me work
1: because
24: on
1: I heard
24: it
1: me
24: quick.
1: Twice.
24: Hold on.
1: That's okay. We heard myself twice, and once is certainly enough, let me tell you. Once is enough. Hey, by the way, Mel McMahon just wrote down the basketball courts north side of the fairgrounds coming up tomorrow. 11 until 1 shooting against me. Joel, are you back now without hearing ourselves twice in this conversation here, buddy?
23: Yeah, I can only hear myself once now. That's important.
1: Yeah. See, the last thing we want to do, we barely want to hear me like once, all right? So last thing we need to do is hear me twice on this. I want to start with you on Brian Mason, multi-torn ligaments. It sounds like it is as bad as it looked. Is that true?
23: Yeah. From my understanding, it's as bad as it looked. He I don't have a ton of other details on when he's going to be back or what that looks like or anything. I just know multiple torn ligaments. Anytime there's more than one, that's a pretty bad knee injury. But this, I'm always kind of surprised this doesn't happen more often on the sidelines. You know, you think about, oh, they got to get out of the way, but there's not always a ton of room back there. They're standing in front of players and stuff, and he did try to move and just kind of got caught up in it. It's surprising to me that this happens as infrequently as it does in the NFL.
1: No, I completely agree with that, too. Was it just me? I wondered why Anthony Richardson Sr. didn't throw that last ball, just for the hell of it. Were you wondering, too?
23: No. At that last time we got the last play there, I was like, let's get out of here.
1: I was just thinking, Joel, I mean, hell, while we're here, let's see this dude air it out and see what the hell happens. Because I didn't think that Riley probably had it in him, but I thought that Richardson Sr. probably had the arm strength in him for that.
23: I kind of wanted them to send Spencer Schrader back out for a 70-yarder and see what happened.
1: Oh, yeah. You're going to try to do that up to my groupie guy, huh? I'm a groupie right here.
23: He hit that 61-yarder so good. I thought, you know, let's just see what happens.
1: See, part of my problem is, and I had Blake on the show last week, and I said, hey, last time I did a kicker on this show was Matt Gay, and I think we all saw how that ended. Are you sure you want to be here? And he said yes. And then since that point in time, he was perfect at that moment, but since then, not so much, Joel.
23: Did you see what Vrabel said after the game last night? No matter who wins this job for the Colts, I think the other kicker is going to have a job somewhere, because you know the Patriots kicker missed three times, and even if it's not them, there's other kicking competitions that are pretty bad, and these two guys, you know, have track records, and then Schrader kicks that ball. Schrader's starting to kick it the way I'm used to seeing him kick it. So I think that no matter what happens, both of those guys are going to end up with a job.
1: I said last night that the guy that doesn't make the Colts is going to end up in Foxborough. And that's a great way to put it right there, too, because you're right there in front of Rabel's face. And that dude last night wasn't going to have it, and it did not look endearing on the sideline when they showed Vrabel after those misses.
23: When I covered the Saints, back when I covered the Saints, there was a training camp that we covered, a kicking competition, and got to the end of it, thought they declared a winner, and then they cut both of them. And because they had been in joint practices with the Ravens, and they liked what they saw out of Will Lutz and what they heard from John Harbaugh about Will Lutz, and so they just went with the guy that they'd seen in joint practices. And if Andy Borregales continues to struggle in New England, it sure feels like Mike Vrabel was watching the way the ball came off of Groupie and Schrader's foot and was like, you know, I feel like we got some options right here.
1: Yeah, and no doubt about that. Joel A. Erickson of the Stars on the Andy Moore Automotive Group Hotline. What are your takeaways from last night, whether it's, you know, quarterback backup battles or positional situations or kickers or, running backs, whatever. Did anything strike you more interesting than other thoughts coming off of last night's preseason game one?
23: I thought at backup quarterback and then at kicker, where we're talking about it, I thought that those two races were heading in one direction, and then last night kind of flipped it back on its head a little bit and made it a little more open. You know, Spencer Schrader had been struggling, admittedly, with pulling the ball left. This week, with the joint practices, with the game, he started to look a little bit more like himself, and they've said all along those preseason games are going to matter the most. They said the same thing with the quarterback competition, and I know he had the fumble. I know the ball was a little bit, like, not well placed on the interception, but I still put most of that on Coleman Owen not catching it. But Anthony Richardson looked really good. I think that's the best he's looked in training camp the entire time. And Riley Leonard, you know, by his own admission, struggled, you know, 2 days after looking really good in the practice. So I thought that two position battles that we've been watching And it felt like we had clear leaders in, maybe kind of got flipped on their head a little bit.
1: Joel A. Erickson of the Star is with us on the Andy Moore Automotive Group Hotline. So Rick Venturi brought this up to me on the Colts pregame huddle last night, talking about would like to see, you know, Taysom Hill type of usage of Anthony Richardson. And then, you know, also brought up the fact that that has never been a play that Shane Steichen has made. I guess what I'm asking here, are you surprised? Is that something they should look at if Richardson is going to be here? What the hell? Or does it come down to if they're going to do gadgetry, it's probably going to involve Tyler Warren?
23: You know, having been there when they started the Taysom Hill stuff in New Orleans, I think I'm always open to that idea. I'm always open to the idea of moving somebody talented around the formation. We saw last night, Richardson still looks pretty darn good on the hoof, and he's out there in the open field. I do think you worry a little bit more than you did with Taysom about the injury, not because Taysom Hill wasn't injury prone. He had his own injuries, but just because of the backup situation. But if you like Riley Leonard and you've got all three of these guys here together, you know, Why not? Why not? Why not use it as a, why not use Richardson as a curveball for teams? And that, you know, you could do that stuff with Tyler Warren too, and it doesn't exclude it from happening.
1: Would you feel that that's something that Shane Steichen has ever thought about or would ever consider? Because for me, it's something that he hasn't and won't.
23: I think he'll look for any way to do it. I don't know the dynamics of, you know, if, you know, is Richardson open to it? Is he? Because the other thing is that, you know, with the whole way Taysom Hill got started, his first playing time in New Orleans was not as a quarterback, it was as a special teamer. So he was coming from the other side of things, just looking for any way to get on the field. Richardson was a starter. Richardson obviously still wants an opportunity. I have no idea if he'd be open to it or not, but I'd be interested. And I think Shane Steichen is generally open to, you know, whatever will work.
1: It's Joel A. Erickson of the Star with us. So I'm assuming every Friday? Are you good with that? Now, does that mean you're going to show up at some of our locations, or are you still a little bit afraid of that sometimes?
23: I think I've generally showed up at least once a season here. I'll do my best, but we know I have three boys, and they got stuff going on, and I got to get them to places.
1: Well, I mean, you could just like let Brian Kelly can babysit everybody. What the hell?
23: I'll let Brian know that you've given me permission to just drop the kids off at his house.
1: And he'll feel good about that. Hey, coming off of last night, besides the special teams coordinator, any other injuries of note? And then let's look ahead really quickly to the joint practices with the Falcons and then preseason game two coming up next Saturday.
23: Jalen Jones was evaluated for a concussion. They didn't say that he was cleared the way they did with Hunter Waller. So that's really the biggest injury that we know of coming off of it. The other one, Anthony Gould I'm not sure if he dressed or not. He didn't really play much. If he did, I'm kind of curious to see if he's practicing when we get back on Saturday. And then next week with the Falcons, I think this is going to be another good test for some of this cornerback depth that we saw really struggle this week in New England. Mekhi Blackmon, Jonathan Edwards, both really struggled. And those guys are not the first one on the depth chart. The first one on the depth chart is Cam Taylor-Britt if somebody's hurt. But Charvarius Ward's hurt right now with a back injury. And so you're already into Taylor-Britt. And I think we saw last season that sometimes those five and six guys play, they'd look good in Colts camp, but the Colts do not have the receiver depth that tests them as much as the New England Patriots do. And I think the Falcons, you know, with Drake London and some of their people, can test them in similar ways.
1: Joel A. Erickson of the Star, he's going to be a staple right here every Friday, and sometimes maybe out with us drinking. Other times maybe he's got family responsibilities, but he's going to be around, and we love it a great deal. And we have similar thoughts regarding Blackmon and Edwards. They played a lot of snaps in that secondary a year ago, and they got targeted and worked last night by Danny DeVito's son, so that's not great.
23: Yeah, it didn't look great. Hopefully when I'm on every Friday. It won't be in an airport. Hopefully this is the only airport we have this time.
0: Hey, did Caden Curry, you think Caden Curry made the team with a performance last night or well on his way to making that team? Because, I know he may have been playing against dudes that's going to be selling insurance coming up in a month or so, but speaking of working guys, he worked dudes last night.
23: So not only the defense, the other interesting thing with Caden Curry was that he was out there on special teams on the first kickoff, on the first kickoff return that was out there. If Brian Mason likes him as a special teamer, that'll go a long way towards Caden Curry making the roster.
0: He is, and we know this to be true. It doesn't matter if he's playing against Westfield or against Michigan. He's a badass dude right there. And that's exactly what I expected. And anybody that's ever watched him around CG, they also expected that. But it was great to see that for sure. All right. Hey, whenever we're live, you got to join us. Now, I understand that family concerns sometimes intervene. But, hey, got to keep in mind, guys, I'm a bad influence. So understand that. Okay, Joel, I try.
23: I know. You might get me from the – I might have to do this for the Indiana State Fair next week, depending on how everything goes.
0: Oh, yes. Can you imagine? Some of these bars and places we're going to be in the fall, too, Joel. Just I'm going to get you prepared, okay?
23: Okay. I'm listening. Right.
0: I appreciate you, pal. Thank you.
23: You bet.
0: Joel A. Erickson of the Star on the Andy Moore Automotive Group Hotline. Hey, Alex – let's go ahead and do this right now, too. We got a by the way, too, let me reset. We're at Pivot Bar and Balcony. We're right across Pennsylvania from Gainbridge Fieldhouse. So Alex Lamontes is here. Hurston Lamontes, of course. We've been doing all these shows all summer long. And Julie Rolash is here, Executive Vice President of External Relations and Community Engagement. And former Hooper, is this true?
3: Yeah, a long time ago, but
0: yes. You are incredibly tall.
3: Well, thank you. And I actually played one-on-one on my driveway last night, so maybe I'm still current. Does
0: that
3: count?
0: Do you still play often?
3: Only when my daughters ask, and that's a quick yes.
0: Are your daughters pretty talented?
3: Well, they like to play. Well,
0: how old? Can I ask? I'm getting really personal here, but
3: sure.
0: I'm just interested.
3: Yeah, we've got an eighth grader and a junior in high school, and they're both Hoopers.
0: Where do we go to school, can we say?
3: Sure. Yeah, they're in the Carmel school system.
0: Oh, so is one Jesse Darmelio their coach.
3: Oh, she's fantastic.
0: Jesse Darmelio is a really good friend of mine.
3: Yes.
0: And I love Jesse Darmelio.
3: A breath
0: love.
3: Of fresh air. She's just her second year at Carmel, and she's fantastic. And a Fever fan. I think she's coming to the game tonight.
0: I've known her since she's eight. And her dad and I are really good friends, but her dad and I played basketball consistently for the past 25, almost 30 years.
3: Yes.
0: So we all play about, 3 and 4 days a week still.
3: Wow, that's great.
0: And, Jess is going to do really good things at Carmel with girls basketball.
3: And she sees the whole picture. I mean, she cares about them, not just as players, but as people. My junior just loves her.
0: It's funny, the dynamic, and you would know this as a former Hooper too, the dynamic between being hardcore and understanding, sometimes is a gray area.
3: It's a fine line.
0: And you can find out who are those who are exceptional at doing it, and she's exceptional at doing that.
3: You can't fool a kid, right? They know if you care about them, and I think she genuinely cares.
0: Now, what did you play collegially?
3: I played at Millikan University.
0: Millikan, do you guys play roles? Oh, no, they didn't have...
3: We did not. I don't know if they had women's students.
0: They didn't.
3: We played DePaul.
0: Because Rose Holman had a bunch of stinky dorks that wore sweatpants to class every day.
3: It was all dudes
0: back then.
4: You did.
0: Yeah, now they don't. I went to Indiana State, so I know about all those dorks. All those dorks make a lot more money than me right now. Let me tell you that. Man, they're using all this formulas and stuff. But no, seriously, Alex Lamontes, we've got something here to announce is something we started a couple of months ago.
23: Absolutely.
0: That is near and dear, and I'm gonna go ahead and let you take over and present what is very special to all of us here at Pivot today.
23: Sure. So this was a conversation you and I had, John, when we first started doing this. Was I really want to do everything I can to try to support the community as much as we can through JMV and through your community.
0: Yes.
23: And, Julie's here from the Fever. And, Julie, one of the things we've really enjoyed about our relationship with the Fever is that it gives us an opportunity to support something bigger than just basketball.
3: Right.
23: And, we're an Indiana law firm. We live here. We raise our families here.
4: And this community has supported Hearst LaMontez so much over the many, many years. And so when we had the opportunity to use this show and this platform to raise money for the Fever Fund, we had to take it.
3: Well, thank you. It's amazing.
4: And the Fever Fund, as we said before, it supports girls and women's sports and programs throughout the state of Indiana. And it's something that we really wanted to be a part of. You talked about having kids. I have two young daughters myself and two boys. The girls are so sweet. The boys are... But
1: sometimes but, a little stinky.
4: Yes, yeah, a little. Sometimes. Yeah, stinky or sticky. Or
1: yeah,
4: both.
1: Sticky, both.
3: I think both.
1: Both of them, yeah.
4: So on behalf, and I've got my Hearst LaMontez team here, on behalf of everyone at Hearst LaMontez, on behalf of the JMV community,
1: yes,
4: which helped support us and he got the word out, we are really, really proud to present the Indiana Fever Fund with a check for $6,000.
1: There
3: wow.
1: you go.
3: That is amazing.
1: There you go.
3: Thank you.
1: Right there.
3: Thank you.
4: And Julie, I want to really, really thank you so much. Everything you guys do, everything you're doing in the community, we're proud to be even just a small part of it. I'm going to keep doing this. I'm going to keep supporting the Fever Fund. And if those folks over there that work with me can tell you anything, that when I tell you I'm going to do something, I will absolutely do it.
3: Thank
4: so you,
3: you
4: guys have my support for a long time in the future. And JMV,
1: that,
4: you
1: Julie,
4: did it,
1: that
4: man.
1: Guy's the That's, best right there.
4: I
1: that
4: mean,
1: guy's
4: you did
1: the
4: it.
1: Best.
4: So,
3: this is, I mean, you talk about just grassroots. Like, you took this initiative on your own. We didn't come to you and ask you to do this, Alex. Thank you. Like,
4: oh,
3: it, it
4: you're
3: means
4: so
3: the world.
4: Welcome.
3: And the Fever Fund, for those that don't know, is a relatively new fund. Just started in 2024. We've given away nearly $100,000 already wow. in the community, and now we've got six more.
4: Yeah.
3: Thank you for that. But I think more importantly, we award grants to programs. Our board just met last week and approved several grants, as you said, really targeting on these organizations because there's so many doing so much good work for women and children and really trying to give a hand up, not a hand out, in terms of really helping those that need it. And I got to say, I was just on a build yesterday for Habitat for Humanity. We're building a fever house.
4: Oh, I love it.
3: And partnering with Habitat for Humanity. And the coolest thing is we've got fever MVPs or fever season ticket holders who come out alongside us on these builds. I did a panel build in Gainbridge, and then I got to see the house yesterday. It's red, by the way. And the homeowner was there with her son. So it just it speaks volumes what the power of sport can do, and you're a part of that. Thank you.
4: Oh,
1: man, you guys are fantastic. Julie, thank you for coming over here, too.
3: Thank you.
1: Give Coach Jess my best.
3: Hey, come out to a Greyhound game.
1: I will. And I her dad and I we see each other a couple of times a
3: week.
1: Well,
3: then he's already recruiting
1: And
3: you,
1: I know
3: but I will.
1: He wears the, we make fun of him, the Carmel team shoe. He wears the Carmel team shoe. So we make fun of that, though. But no, you're very fortunate to have Jess. She's going to be really good.
3: She's golden.
1: Julie, it is fantastic to meet you.
3: You too.
1: You got
3: Appreciate
1: it.
3: The opportunity.
1: Alex is going to hang with us on the other side, too.
3: Great.
1: Thank you, guys. So we got the Fever and the Wings later on tonight. The entire broadcast team, I mean, Hell's going to be here in the 5 o'clock hour. One of my all-time favorites, Debbie Antonelli, will be here. Pat Boylan will be here. And we'll do that coming up in the 5 o'clock hour. Now, here is Pivot Bar and Balcony, just right across Pennsylvania from Gainbridge Fieldhouse. We'll take a break and come back. Pat Sullivan of Sullivan Hardware and Garden is here. I should, while I'm at it right now, Jennifer Fester in the house anywhere? Is Jennifer here? Is there a Jennifer? Or else I'll have to get somebody else's name. And I'm from Greene County. I may be pronouncing this inaccurately, too. Jennifer Fester. Is there a Jennifer here? What's your last name? Oh, I'm sure that's it. Yeah, Foster. Listen, I can't pronounce anything, I can't read, and I sure as hell can't hear. So we've got a lot of issues. But hey, I have great hair, so that's what really matters. Jennifer, congratulations, you are the winner. Pat Sullivan made those. Pat's going to join us coming up on the other side. Julie, thank you very much. Alex rejoins. Top of the hour, the entire Fever broadcast crew will be right here. Pivot Bar and Balcony, let's take a break. Come back, don't go anywhere. 93.5 and 107.5 The Fan.
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7: Welcome inside the Colts Review, a lot to review about last night's preseason opener for the Colts
2: where they tied the Patriots 13-13. It was the Colts' first preseason tie since a 28-all stalemate with Detroit back in the day in 1964. Like most preseason games, there was good, there was bad, and some ugly mixed in as well. Anthony Richardson operated the offense in the first half and finished 11 for 14 for 145 yards passing with an interception on a ball that bounced off Coleman Owens' hands to go with 53 yards rushing on six carries and a touchdown on a goal line run in the second quarter. He completed 78% of his passes, his best rate in any preseason or regular season game as a pro. Riley Leonard orchestrated the offense in the second half with the third and fourth stringers, finishing 9 for 18 for 83 yards and a pick of his own with a couple of balls batted down at the line of scrimmage as well. The Colts turned the ball over four times on Thursday night, which included giveaways on two trips deep inside New England territory. On defense, Caden Curry had a monster game in his first taste of the NFL. The rookie in the Center Grove High School and Ohio State product recorded five tackles, two tackles for loss, three quarterback pressures, and two passes defensed. And then on special teams, what a night for kicker Spencer Schrader. He kicked in the second half and connected on field goals from 46 and 61. Still in that kicking battle with teammate Blake Groupie. The 61-yarder would have been a franchise record had the game been a regular season contest. So the Colts have plenty to clean up and concentrate on heading into the upcoming week. The Colts will practice twice over the weekend at Grand Park on Saturday and Sunday, and then hold two joint practices with the Falcons on Wednesday and Thursday, and then battle Atlanta a week from tomorrow in the preseason home opener at Lucas Oil Stadium. And that's it for the Colts review today here on your home for the Colts, 93.5 and 107.5 The Fan.
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1: This is how I eat corn on the cob. 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
1: Ravage it. Good words. Oh, wait a minute. Look at Caleb bringing us back in the blur. Caleb is a blur. This song, like 2 minutes and 10 seconds or something. This is very, gets right into it.
28: 2 minutes and 1 second.
1: Ooh, I'm pretty close right there, wow. Man. That is Blur in song two. Hey, we're live. Why are you guys not here? Pivot Bar and Balcony. You know how many out-of-towners we have right here, which is glorious. Speaking of which, we're with Hurston Lamontes, and Alex is going to rejoin, and Pat Sullivan in a second. Corey from Missouri. Where's Corey? Corey, right, Missouri. There. Hello, Corey. Come on up. You want a fever hat courtesy of us. Corey, where are you from in Missouri? Where are you from? St. Louis, Missouri. I hate the Cardinals so bad. I know it. That's Mel. Corey, great to meet you. Congratulations on that. We St. have a Louis. Couple we're going to celebrating 50 years, I think, right, Alex, from Idaho in here, too? It's just not bad at all.
29: Twin Falls. Steve and Lori.
1: Yes, Twin Falls, Idaho, huh?
29: Twin Falls, Idaho.
1: That sounds like a great place.
29: They're back here somewhere. Yeah.
1: Is that close to where Napoleon Dynamite grew up? I think that's Preston, Idaho, right? Where Napoleon Dynamite grew up.
29: Yeah,
1: and I don't
29: might
1: think
29: be.
1: That's,
29: might
1: yeah,
29: be.
1: I think that was. I think it was a real town, fictitious story, but I think real town with
29: you,
1: Napoleon.
29: What do you
1: Dynamite.
29: Think about Uncle Rico? Uncle Rico's a guy I'd like to have a beer with.
1: Man, you know? In a second.
29: Well, yeah,
1: and Kip too. I like Kip. I mean, Kip got online, got himself a woman, and then went to Detroit and left right there. La Fonda. Yeah. La Fonda. That's Alex, Pat Sullivan, Sullivan Hardware and Garden. Oh, look at Debbie Antonelli is here. I am so thrilled. I cannot wait to talk hoop with Deb. Coming up here at the top of the hour.
29: Sounds like hey, the buddy, 5 o'clock hour is packed.
1: It is packed right here. Well, you got Egg Fest going on tomorrow.
29: Egg Fest is tomorrow from 10 until 4 o'clock.
1: Yes.
29: It's supposed to be 75 and sunny at 71st and Keystone.
1: No, wait. It's not supposed to rain again, is it?
29: Maybe, maybe not.
1: It's going to be like 90 and 92.
29: No, it's going to be 88. Big difference.
1: Well, 92 on Sunday, I'm going to go Paradise Day Watson poolside drinking, okay. And there's zero way I'm going to have too many clothes on. Not too many.
29: Not too many.
1: Yeah, it's going to be Speedo time for Johnny. Oh,
29: so, you throw 60 eggs all charcoaled up. It can get a little warm, but I tell you what, eggheads,
1: love it.
29: We've got the place covered in shade screen.
1: Yes.
29: We got misters. We got beer.
1: Yeah, beer. That's all it matters.
29: That solves a lot of the problems.
1: As long as you
29: problems.
1: Got beer.
29: Yeah. And you know what people do is they go outside. They run in. They go in the store, obviously.
1: Right,
29: it's air-conditioned. There's plenty. But
1: that's all that
29: I think
1: matters.
29: We've already sold 700 tickets, so it should be a pretty good crowd tomorrow.
1: I wanted to tell Debbie Antonelli my tab was open and she could put something on there, but she does have a broadcast to do later on tonight.
29: She just needs to
1: does
29: get
1: it matter
29: out the
1: to them
29: card.
1: Like it matters? It does not matter to me. I don't care. But does it matter to them? They probably have to abide.
29: What's
1: I
29: don't, that?
1: Abide by rules?
29: Yeah, they probably do.
1: I rarely abide.
29: I know.
1: Yeah.
29: We're all very aware of that.
1: I feel like
29: matter of fact, the whole station is aware of that.
1: Abiding right here.
29: Yeah.
1: So, Egg Fest, how many eggs will be smoking?
29: We got 60. We have 30 cooking teams that will be going after prizes, trophies. And it's just a lot of fun. We have Boogie Knights are playing.
1: Love
29: and then
1: it.
29: Also Tommy Duke and the All-Stars will be there. Tonight, we have canceled our Friday night because of Egg Fest. We are loaded with people. I mean, it takes a lot to put this thing together. So, but it is a lot of fun. People really enjoy it. So, we're looking forward to it. We're going to be out there tomorrow. As a matter of fact, our WIBC Home and Garden Show will be there from 9 until 1.
1: I believe Dev's going to be there too. Now, I want to come by. I'm not going to be too far away. Right? Is it you tomorrow? Oh, Cam's tomorrow.
29: Cam. Right. Sue doesn't do my show anymore.
1: So, I have to shoot free throws against people at the state fair tomorrow.
29: Oh, really?
1: From 11 to 1. But I wanted to slide by. Are you still going to be going after 1 o'clock?
29: Oh, yeah. We go till 4 o'clock.
1: Because I'll be up there. I just can't
29: get on the air. The bands play until 4 o'clock.
1: I am excited about Egg Fest right there. But I got to shoot free throws at the state fair against people that think they can beat me coming up tomorrow from 11 to 1.
29: You know what? The state
1: the
29: fair.
1: Same people are going to get their ass whipped.
29: Everybody needs to get out to the state fair because they have gotten their whoops. I mean, it has been a horrible week.
1: Has it really?
29: Yeah, they've had to close twice.
1: I know that they had to cancel Warrant and Vixen, and they did that the last minute, and that made people mad, I'm sure. But last night, they did get Busta Rhymes in, though.
29: I saw that.
1: And I think Alex Lamontes, that's his favorite, Busta Rhymes.
29: Right nice. There.
9: You know, I'm a kid of the 90s.
1: Yeah, sure.
9: Yeah, it's nothing like early 90s to mid-90s hip-hop.
1: It has been tough on them, hasn't it?
29: Yeah, it really has.
1: It really has.
29: So it's a long run, and everyone just needs to get out and support them. They've got a lot of new stuff out there this year, so it'll be pretty cool.
1: So a good friend with Big Green Egg, I'm assuming, a part of Egg Fest is going to be out hanging. Is Mark Sion going to be in
29: Mark
1: the building?
29: Mark Sion is there, and he's got his boss along from Evansville. So those two will go at it. They're usually the best in the morning because they start drinking too much.
1: Yeah.
29: That's a bad thing.
1: I know the feeling of that.
29: I will tell you that, you know, we have cooks. Like, we have two of our staff members that spend the night, a couple college guys.
1: Nice.
29: We have to give them a few $100 because grillers will be out there, and there's always, I hate to say it, but occasionally, not every year, a griller has to be sent home in the morning.
1: Got to go.
29: And then, you know, there's always a fight with a neighbor because they're being too loud at 4 in the morning and stuff. So we fight all that stuff. But you know what? All of our neighbors come for free. So we know how to. So all of our, it's about 100 homes right behind.
9: Right
29: so
9: there.
29: They all get tickets to Egg Fest. So.
9: Yeah. Tell me Egg Fest. I mean, are there categories for different types of food? How does that work?
29: No, you know what? There's a people's choice.
9: Okay.
29: There is different categories. I think there's a dessert category. You know, I should know more, but I know that there is, I think there's plaques and trophies.
9: Dessert on an egg?
29: Yes.
9: How does that work?
29: Blueberry Kuchen is always in the
9: blueberry
29: top.
9: Blueberry Kuchen?
29: Yes.
1: Yeah.
4: I don't know what the hell it is, but it's really good.
1: Blueberry Kuchen.
4: Kuchen.
1: That sounds dirty.
29: Yeah,
4: I know. Little coochie coochie.
1: Like something I would watch back in 1983 on Skinamax.
29: Sounds like something from Green County. Yeah, blueberry. No, find it. Yeah, let's do it.
4: Got a little too much. Got a little. Ate a little too much coochie last night.
29: A little
4: night.
29: Too much blueberry.
1: Well, wait a minute. You
29: coochie.
1: Can't say that.
29: That's
4: coochie.
29: A letter.
4: Did I say coochie? I meant, I meant coochie.
1: Change up the way you pronounce that, would you?
4: Coochie. I said coochie.
1: Yeah. Pat Sullivan of Sullivan Hardware and Garden. They're live 9 until 1 tomorrow, 93 WIBC at Egg Fest and Keystone location of Sullivan Hardware
4: That's right.
1: and Garden.
4: You know, with all the rain, everybody needs to get down and check their sump pump. That's what I'm here to say.
1: Yeah, there's no doubt.
4: So sump pumps.
1: I do that constantly.
4: They work so hard.
1: Yeah.
4: And unlike like a water heater, when it goes bad, it'll start dripping on the floor. And you go, it's going bad. But you still have a shower. Sump pumps stop. And then they flood the basement. So you got to make sure if it works a fair amount, you want to replace it every 4 or 5 years.
29: Yeah. And
4: people don't.
29: How do you check your, how do you know if it's working?
4: How do you know if it,
29: when you go
4: down
29: there?
4: You know it's working. It's just that I will have Hope Plumbing come out and they'll change it out every 5 years.

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2: 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But it is a glorious, and maybe the most glorious balcony you're going to find in downtown Indy.
1: Because it overlooks the crowd as they make their way into the stadium.
2: It really is great. Eggfest coming up tomorrow. Any advice for folks out there from Sullivan Hardware and Garden? Not about Eggfest, but just in general terms about lawn, landscaping, all that.
1: Yep, like I say, we've been talking a lot of water this, so sump pumps, making sure that you're, you know, nobody ever goes outside, but you might notice that the water is pouring over your gutters.
2: Yeah.
1: That means they're clogged. It could just be as simple as a tennis ball or something that is dropped in there. Making sure the water moves away from the foundation.
2: No doubt.
1: So if you did a little landscaping and you put in all that nice, beautiful soil, a lot of times for your house, that's a mistake because you want a nice clay plate for the first, you know, 24 inches or so to sheet the water. Clay plate, we like to say.
2: Clay plate.
1: Clay plate.
2: Okay.
1: Sounds like a plate for the Reds, right?
2: Clay plate. Clay Carroll is who you're thinking about.
1: Yeah,
2: right
1: that's
2: there,
1: right.
2: The former pitcher.
1: Yeah, that's right. That's exactly who I'm thinking
2: Clay
1: about.
2: Clay Carroll.
1: So making sure if you did, you know, you got to watch those things. So when we have this, I mean, this is a historic, maybe not so much in Indianapolis proper, but certainly
2: to the
1: in
2: east,
1: the listening
2: east
1: area, there is
2: Indiana,
1: a ton. It has been historic amount of water.
2: Well, and Pat, we recognized this and talked about it a little bit earlier from our friends up in Anderson and Pendleton and Madison County, you know, over to Henry County and Newcastle, you know, through Cambridge City all the way out to Wayne County and Richmond. Those areas, basically anywhere between Hancock County and the Indiana-Ohio border has been compromised with floodwaters and heavy waters.
1: Right.
2: And
1: I mean, it's just storms to sit on.
2: Unprecedented amounts of water where there's just nowhere else to go.
1: That's right. So hopefully we'll have a little enjoyment. I watched the Colts last night.
2: Yes.
1: That was kind of fun.
2: It's good to have him back.
1: It was good.
2: And to me, because I like Caden Curry a great deal, it was good to see him show exactly what he is in that game in the second half. But,
1: did we not go for a 60-yard field goal and a 61?
2: They did.
1: And they made
2: you got to see what these dudes can do in your kicker battle.
1: And we were just talking about when 50 yards was a big deal. If you can make a 50-yard, you're expected. You're expected.
2: I watched an NFC title game, I think on Facebook the other day, between the Niners and the Cowboys in the heyday of Steve Young and Troy
1: 95?
2: Aikman. And they had kickers missing everything.
1: Yeah.
2: Michael Kofor, who actually played here once upon a time, they were missing like 45 yarders and stuff.
1: Yeah.
2: That gets your ass fired in a minute around here. Now, if you miss, like Blake Groupie missed a 61-yarder last night, everybody's going, because Schrader made one. And now you have to be perfect.
1: I know.
2: And you saw Mike Vrabel with his kicker. I wasn't happy about that because that guy couldn't hit the broadside of a barn.
1: I know. And the 61 that was missed, he had the distance. It was just to the right.
2: Just a little bit to the right. You got to be perfect, if not nearly perfect. All right. Pat rejoins on the other side. Alex as well. Quick break. We'll come back. Debbie Antonelli. And the Fever Company is going to join us coming up. I see Debbie over there. She's going to join us coming up at the top of the hour. Pat Boylan as well. And Kelsey Casper is going to be in here. We got a lot more for you live from Pivot Bar and Balcony. Don't go anywhere. 93.5, 107.
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2: Caleb's rubbing that in back there right now on me because my sights are bent. I've got a problem with the jumper. I think that Caleb, who plays with me all the time, understands that right now. Caleb's back at the studio. By the way, we've got a free throw contest, State Fair tomorrow, 11 until 1 with me. You can just come out and sign up. And if you ever thought you wanted to beat me down in basketball, this is going to be your opportunity tomorrow, 11 until 1. Free throw challenge, the JMV free throw challenge, Indiana State Fair basketball courts. The north side of the fairgrounds will be there from 11 until 1. Be there. You can win. You got family four packs. You got midway bracelets for the fair. That is coming up tomorrow. I did want to announce, is Mary Levine in here anywhere? Mary is the winner. We've got a Yeti from our good friend Pat Sullivan of Sullivan Hardware and Garden for you.
14: No, Alex paid for that.
2: Yes. See, look at that.
14: You're welcome.
2: Congratulations right there.
15: Those are handmade. He made it by hand.
2: Let me set the stage. We got a couple of minutes
15: now
2: before the top of the hour. That's the voice of Alex Lamontes of Hurston Lamontes right there. Pat Sullivan of Sullivan Hardware and Garden. Hashtag Ask Pat. And Debbie Antonelli, my hero from the Fever broadcast right there. Hall of Famer, NC State. Fantastic Hooper, and I love the breakdown of Debbie on those Fever games. You do a fantastic job.
16: Well, thank you so much. I appreciate you saying that. And you're lucky I'm not in town tomorrow for that free throw shooting contest.
2: Would you challenge me?
16: Oh, yeah.
2: My sights are a little bit bent right now. I don't know why. I think I'm tired.
16: Well, before we get into the Fever, you know about my Special Olympic fundraiser, right?
2: Well, tell us more.
16: With 24 hours, nothing but net is a 24-hour free throw shooting marathon. I make 100 free throws on the top of every hour for 24 straight hours. Wow. So at the end of 24 hours,
14: no
16: I've made 2,400.
14: Way.
16: I've done it for 8 years, and it's all to raise money for Special Olympics.
2: That is awesome.
16: Now, let me tell you, the best part is, the best part is, in 8 years, we're over $1.6 million.
2: That's so beautiful.
16: Now, this year, this is why I'm going to tell you, you're lucky I'm not in town tomorrow.
2: I am lucky, yeah.
14: Tomorrow.
16: Because this year, my free throw shooting average was the best that I've had. I made 2,400. I missed 103. I shot 96%.
14: Wow.
16: Now, when you look at me and you know I have a 6 in front of my number and I get AARP mail, can you imagine the kind of fitness and incredible work I got to put in to be ready to do this?
2: You just set the bar so incredibly high for me tomorrow. I'm in trouble.
16: Three boys. My middle son has Down syndrome. He is a graduate of the Clemson Life program. Life is an acronym. Learning is for everyone. And Special Olympics was a huge part of our journey. So I decided to try to do something to help impact families like mine. And Special Olympic athletes can't train and compete and organize and socialize by themselves. They need help to do so. And all the things that my son experienced, other families are getting to do so. And the money that we have raised goes straight to the athletes. So over the course of 8 years, it's 1.6. I'm getting closer to 2 million. I'm going to keep doing it until I can't. And my 8 year average is 94.
2: That is so
14: sweet.
2: Now you have a routine?
16: What is it? Well, first of all, people ask me all the time, you know, can you teach somebody how to shoot free throws? And I'm like, well, do they know how to shoot? Because, it's I do the same things probably you do. Toe the nail, elbow under the ball, follow through. This year, I typically look at the front of the rim. This year, I changed to look at the back of the rim. That was the only really significant difference.
2: Why did you change that? Because I look at the front, too.
16: Yeah, I changed because when I was training in my driveway, the elements were affecting me more than I thought. And so when I got into the gym where there are no elements, I just kept the routine of looking at the back of the rim, and I think it just made me drill my focus down a little bit
14: harder. It's probably the slope on the driveway.
16: It was a little breezy in Charleston, you know, where the intercoastal breeze comes in. And you know.
17: Oh, yeah, yeah. We don't want to hear about your
2: intercoastal breeze. We don't have much of an intercoastal breeze.
17: We get a little corn, get some breeze from the cornfield. That's about all we have.
2: Hey, Pat, remind people about Egg Fest coming up tomorrow, too.
17: Tomorrow, 9 until 4 at 71st and Keystone. And I also want to tell you that we always have a Down Syndrome employee, and people don't realize how great it is because they, I mean, our staff just loves.
16: Well,
17: the
16: they're
17: Down
16: fun,
17: syndrome.
16: And they.
17: They really are. People, it's like.
16: They're on time, they work hard, they don't give you any lip, they love what they're
17: actually,
16: doing.
17: We get some that have lip. we get some that get a little lippy, but that's part of the charm. And you know what's so funny? And I hope I don't get in trouble from.
2: Well, you already said something I'm going to get in trouble for, probably. That's all good. You're good. I'm just joking. Yeah.
17: So we had he's driving a forklift.
16: Oh. Well, I'm sure you've trained him.
17: In supervision.
16: If he's trained,
17: supervised.
16: Yeah. I have 100%.
17: You know what? It's a beautiful thing.
16: It really is. That's great.
17: Yep. Love it.
16: That's a good story.
2: Pat is a terrific dude, and you do so much for around here. Thank you for what you do. And then Egg Fest is one of the crowning achievements that you have over the course of a season.
17: You know what a Big Green Egg is?
16: Yes, I own one. I just made burgers and chicken on it for my boys the other night.
2: Well, Mark Sines is going to call me in 5 seconds.
17: Tomorrow is Egg Fest, so we'll have about 1,500 people. In our place for Egg Fest.
16: I'm missing out on a lot tomorrow.
2: Where are we going? Why aren't you?
16: I've got a responsibility with the KYAL Cancer Fund.
2: Okay.
16: And that was my coach.
2: That's a big responsibility right there.
16: And I'm going to a board meeting, and we have a golf outing, and it's going to be a busy weekend. And then I'll catch up with the team in Toronto.
2: You're going to hang with us at the 5 o'clock hour. Pat's got Sullivan Hardware and Garden tomorrow. Egg Fest. We've got the Home and Garden Show. You and Denny and Allison and Terry live from your Keystone Avenue location.
17: That's right, Keystone, 9 until 1.
2: 9 until 1 on 93 WIBC. Alex Amontes is going to rejoin as well. And a lot more. Pivot Bar and Balcony. We're coming back with Debbie and more right here. Don't go anywhere. 5 o'clock hour. Colts and Pats also on the rebound, too. We got that and more coming up for you. 93.5 and 107.
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2: Thank you for joining us. There was really no winner or losers last night. Maybe Brian Mason, who got rolled up and got the ligaments torn. The Colts special teams coordinator on that final play. 13-13 Colts and the Patriots preseason last night. Field Yates with a description of what he saw and thoughts really all the way around with Field from ESPN a little bit earlier. Joel A. Erickson also covered that. And podcasts abound, 107.5thefan.com. Pat Sullivan, Sullivan Hardware and Garden. Another Pat's going to join us. That's Pat Boylan, who is the voice of the Fever. Debbie Antonelli is going to rejoin us, too. And Alex Lamontes of Hurst and Lamontes, who brings us. And this is a destination for you. Pivot Bar and Balcony. Now, normally we hang out on the best balcony here in central Indiana, but the weather was threatening. Now, it looks like it's trying to clear off a little bit, which is good. But we do have a great crowd. And speaking of which, we're giving away stuff. Is Elizabeth Murphy in the house? Elizabeth Murphy. I need an Elizabeth Murphy. If not, we're going to have to get another name right here that Debbie is going to select. Elizabeth Murphy, are you here? Going once, going twice, no sale. Jane Litwinley. I'm going to butcher that last name. Come on over here, Jane. Hey, how badly did I butcher your last name?
32: Pretty good.
2: Where are you from?
32: New Jersey.
2: New Jersey. Jane, congratulations. Let me give this to you. Yeah, go hook up. Yeah, thank you very much. Great to meet you. Jane is from New Jersey right there for the Wings of the Fever later on tonight and the broadcast duo. Debbie Antonelli joins us. Pat Boylan is here. Alex Lamontes as well. First, Pat, let's welcome you in. All right, are you all set and ready?
33: I'm ready to go. This is jarring, though, because I've had so many conversations with you in person over the years. So many conversations over the phone over the years. But I think this is maybe first time on air with you in person.
2: This events like this kind of take, you have to just be very sporadic. I'm very sporadic, so it's good. We got a lot of stuff. Go ahead, and you guys have the same thing. I mean, you're talking in front of, you know, a lot of people and a lot of stuff going on as well. But no, these are the best things like this too. And then to have Debbie
17: with us as well, which is outstanding. How are things going for you?
33: Things are going really well. It's been a good season. I think things are trending in the right direction. It's been a couple weeks since we've had a game. You know, it's so different now and in most ways for the much better. But just a few years ago, we did 39 of the 40 games. Now I think our number is 25 or something like that. So we go these stretches where we go a couple weeks without seeing each other, without doing a game. But it's good to be back on the airwaves here tonight.
2: So that's a good thing. Don't get me wrong. But you guys should be more prevalent. There's no doubt about that. But this team is playing its best basketball right here and right now, is it not?
0: So fun, right? I mean, the offensive explosion, the balance, the amount of players that can make plays. This is a playmaker's game tonight, shot maker's game. This should be 120 to 117 tonight. I mean, I really think the way the Fever are playing, the pace that they play, how hard they run the floor, and how wide, it opens up all kinds of space. There's a lot of really good offensive habits that they have from the beginning of the season that have gotten better as the year has gone on.
2: So Debbie Antonelli right there, Pat Boylan as well. Alex Lamontes is with us, and he can chime in on any questions if he wants to as well. Hey, Pat, you take away anything that the first game of the season was a disappointment, and it was the team that they're playing later on this evening. Is there any takeaways from that, or has things just changed so dramatically now it really doesn't matter?
33: Well, the game was a lot like Deb was describing that she expects to see here tonight. It was 107-104. I actually asked Aaliyah Boston about that a couple days ago, and she kind of chuckled. I said, doesn't that seem like it was months ago? I mean, it seems like a month in the Fever world is like 3 months of the regular world. And she just kind of chuckled and said, yeah, I don't know that there's any takeaways from that game. It was so long ago. Things look so different now. You hate to see injuries, but Dallas has a few significant players who aren't available here tonight. I believe Monique Billings didn't play in that game. So I think it's tough to draw a whole lot from it, other than the fact that you've got offensive playmakers, as Deb alluded to, all over the floor, and I would expect the style to be similar. If neither team hits triple digits tonight, I'm going to be surprised.
0: Yeah.
2: Are we seeing some of the subpar categories with the Fever? Turnovers, fouling too much, defensively. Do we see those on the rise right now with them winning and the consistency more?
0: I think they're getting better in all those categories, and I want to give credit to Stephanie White, who continues to add layers to their defense. It's not just under overhead strap, ice jam, switch, drop, the eight different ways you can guard a ball screen or some variation of it, but it's, you know, the 2-2-1 back into a zone. It's you know, the way we put pressure on teams with our offense that really creates opportunities for us defensively up the floor in transition. There's just a lot of layers pressing full court. Those things that she has added has made this team better and more complete. I think the rotation has trimmed a little bit. I definitely think Aaliyah Boston adjusting to being the four. K.K. Timpson, you know, coming in the starting lineup and allowing the rotation at the five position to change a little bit. All those things are analytical, but they're also gut reactions to who you're playing and what you've seen in practice and what you need to be doing to be thinking about the playoffs, which are coming up soon.
33: I think they're trending in the right direction in just about every conceivable category. And I'm also a believer in when you go months of play or even weeks of play, you're going to lose. It's going to happen. I'm a believer in how you lose being important. And if you look at the Fever's last few weeks, they're 7-9. They're 7-2 in their last nine. You look at those couple of losses. They're within a couple points at Minnesota, end of a road trip. Best team record-wise in the league is the Lynx.
2: Yeah.
33: And then the other loss is a game they win 999 times out of 1,000 against the Aces, and it goes into overtime. So to me, even when they have lost, they have looked the part of a team that is championship caliber, and I think trending in the right direction here at the right time of the season. And then the obvious curveball that's going to be thrown in here is we're going to hit pause for 3 weeks. So we're going to pick the league back up in mid-September because of the FIBA World Cup. You're trending in the right direction, but it's going to be a whole different storyline, I think, at the end of September, how teams are looking then.
3: Yeah, I mean, 7 out of the last 9 games, right? So what do you think has been the biggest difference from the beginning of the season versus the last 9 games where, I mean, they've won 7 out of the last 9. What do you guys think?
0: I think it's their acceleration in their quarter court offensively. It's how quickly they get to their action to the second side, understanding rotations. I think they've always tried to play fast and, yep. And run, and they still continue to do that. But I think Aliyah Boston's adjustment to playing the four. You know, in the beginning of the season, there were a lot of conversation about did Indiana have the four player that they needed to be able to stretch the floor. I look at four players in two ways. One is stretch fours, which can shoot the three, or hybrid fours, which can shoot it and make decisions. Aliyah Boston can do both of those, and I think her fitness, her ability to get it off the glass and go. We don't really need an outlet pass. Timpson might be the only one that might, you know, dribble two or three times, but everyone else can initiate the offense, and that gets you going faster. And the harder you run the floor, the quicker you create mismatch opportunities, and the Fever are doing that really well. And Dallas will do that well tonight as well, also.
33: She of course, sees the game at a higher level than I do, but the Fever were, to your point, 5-5 through 10 games. They're 16-7 since. And when I look at it, like, I don't see one area that's dramatically improved. But when you look at the Fever at the beginning of the year, I mean, Kelsey Mitchell has stepped up her game to another worldly level. Right now, the backcourt that you're seeing of Caitlin Clark and Kelsey Mitchell is historically good. It's in my opinion, the best of backcourt has ever played in the history of the league. They were playing good at the beginning of the year, really good, all-star level good, but now they're playing superstar historic good. The defense at the beginning of the year was in the bottom three or the bottom four. It's found its way to mid-pack. So I think it's a lot of areas that have taken a step or two forward, and all of those things have added up.
0: You see how excited Pat and I are the team? I mean, there's so much good when you look at through a hoops lens and you think about how much this team continues to evolve, and Kelsey Mitchell is just unreal. I mean, I've never seen a player quicker in the women's game with a ball in her hands. I'm trying to go and give you a comparison. I make the comparison all the time on the air. Pat laughs because he knows what I'm going to say. We know each other's comments. You know, Kelsey plays the game like a running back. You got to play the game low to high. If you're coaching little kids in defense, you're not telling them, you know, worrying about all these ball screens and all this different schematic stuff that you do. What you tell them is stay between your man and the basket and get your shoulders lower than the person you're guarding. Okay, well, Kelsey Mitchell plays the game low in every aspect. She has got her shoulder pads over her thigh pads like she's hitting the offensive line. And when she gets to the paint, she powers through and finishes. She's got great explosion. She's got quickness. And I always say, you know, nobody plays the game like that, and there are more players in the league right now that can make the defense wrong. No matter what you throw at them, they have a counter or a solution. Indiana has three players like that. Not every team has three like that, and that's part of the reason why they're so powerful on the offensive end.
2: I think with her, and I've always said this about left-handed players, I think that jacks people up. Yeah, I don't, and you can go through the scouting report and say, hey, Kelsey Mitchell is left-handed. But when you get out there and it's the heat of the moment, I just think naturally you tend to lean right-handed every time. I just think the left-handers have, especially one with that much quickness off the dribble, has a significant advantage in that category.
0: I agree with you. And here's the other thing. It's two movable forces trying to stop the other, right? Like, because back in the day, you used to catch it, triple threat, and wait for the screen. Okay? Today, we're not doing that. You're already on the move when you catch it. So Kelsey's already got her feet going and moving. So when she catches it and then you come to close out, forget about it. I don't care who it is defensively, how big or tall or how quick or long you are, you're not going to stop her. She has a counter and a solution to all those.
2: Well, and two, when the ball's on the other side of the floor, and Caitlin Clark has it, and she's decision-making, you've got decisions yourself to make, and Kelsey Mitchell's going to take advantage of any late closeout in the world. But, yeah, it just, I don't know what other teams are going to be able to do when the Fever are working at optimum offensive condition here, because when she gets the ball, you get that late closeout and you're just way too out of control. Yep. That you can't do anything with it anyway, but when you're out of control on that close, you got no chance.
0: Here's the thing for me working with Pat, this is why when you have great partners, you know each other's skill set, and Pat is so good at historically keeping us on track with records and what's coming next and the milestone. And so today I was looking at Kelsey's threes because she's got 97. Three other times she's made 100 threes. The single season record is held by Sabrina Ionescu at New York. She's made 128. So Kelsey Mitchell is on track to pass that. And then you talk about, when we're talking about closeouts, right? We didn't even talk about her ability to shoot the three. So that's what makes her just really unguardable and fun to watch, right? I mean, how much fun? It's so fun.
3: What a blast, yeah. Right?
2: So Debbie Antonelli, Pat Boyle, and Alex Lamonte's here. We're at Pivot Bar and Balcony before the Fever play the Wings coming up later on tonight. My theory is this, and I pass this along to the Pacer fans out there. This Fever team reminds me so much, Pat, of the Pacer teams going back a couple of years when their best defense was so much of a better pushing-the-pace offense. And everybody wants to say, I love to play at that pace, until they have to play at that pace and they can't. And I think that's the determination teams have to take playing the Fever. They push it off of makes. They push it off of misses. And you may want to play that way, but when you get out there and you have to play both ends, you're maybe not capable of doing it. The Fever take advantage of that.
33: There are eerie parallels, in my opinion, between the last couple of healthy yes. Pacers teams and this Indiana Fever team. I mean, first of all, you've got maybe the best passer in the world on the NBA side and on the WNBA side, the best vision
2: right.
33: In this city and playing in that building. And their ability to get the outlet pass, to get the ball ahead, as Debbie's talking about, you know, how quickly do you get into your quarter court. All of that is very, very similar. But also this pace of play. And the other thing that strikes me, and the Pacers had such success doing this, and it's why I can't wait to get to the playoffs, and I can't wait to hopefully get into a longer series. So in the WNBA, round one is best of three. Round two is best of five. If you get to the finals, it's best of seven. How often did we see the Pacers, that wear down effect almost became cliche. It almost became something that you got tired of hearing because so many people talked about it. But as the series wore on and as it got longer, they wore teams down with their pace. And so, to me, like, I look at the playoffs coming up, and by the way, things are so compact in the WNBA standings right now. The Fever could be anywhere from 2 to 8. So these games down the stretch are exceedingly important. But to me, the first round, if you're looking at it from a Fever perspective, is almost the scariest. You typically think of that being your easiest round. But as you get into hopefully round two and hopefully into the finals, beating this team four times or beating this team three times is going to be extremely difficult. That first round series, that's best of three, to me is almost the scariest one because there's a higher margin for error. But when you have Caitlin Clark and Kelsey Mitchell and Aaliyah Boston, beating that trio three or four times is going to be exceedingly difficult if they can get themselves into those scenarios.
0: We do not want to be in the 4-5 game.
2: Sure.
0: No. It cannot be there, anywhere but there.
2: Yeah, and I also will allude to the fact that, you know, taking time off is weird.
0: For pace, that yes. could be an issue. Because now you've got to rely
2: that
0: on your conditioning.
2: That is weird. And you mentioned the Pacers. You saw the Knicks win a title, an NBA title this year. The Pacers were not involved in that, obviously, off their 19-win season. But what did they do? They affected their season by adjusting to what the Pacers had taught them the last 2 years. They fired their coach, brought in Mike Brown. He solidified the bench and made sure they had more bench support, and they were ready to play teams like the Pacers with a higher pace, and they utilized their bench. And they didn't wear down, Mike Brown didn't wear down that team by Christmas. They were fresh and ready to go in the postseason. And to me, that was all aspects that the Pacers taught them in, again, that season in which they were out of it because they were compromised by injuries with 19 wins.
33: And I think we've had this conversation on your show before, yeah. But if you look at Stephanie White coach teams as well, this tends to be the trend. The 2015 Indiana Fever were a win away from a WNBA championship. They nearly had a shocking upset of one of the greatest dynasties in WNBA history, the Minnesota Lynx, who had four Olympians. They got to the decisive Game 5 on the shoulders of Tamika Catchings and on the shoulders of Stephanie White and some other good players, but they were not the same level of team as Minnesota was. But the point here is that team started 3-6 and ended up in a decisive Game 5 of the finals. And if you look at Stephanie White coached WNBA teams over the course of her, albeit still fairly young WNBA career, the trajectory is always going like this by the end of the season, including last year's team. Last year's team lost Caitlin Clark, and then it took them naturally a long time to figure out how to win without her. But then they're in overtime to go to the WNBA Finals. So I think that's one trend line of Stephanie White coach teams that you have to give her a ton of credit for, is they don't always start well, but they tend to be playing this level of ball at the end of the year. that 3 weeks off is a little scary, I think, if you're a Fever fan, because they're playing so well. But I was a little worried about All-Star break, too. And they played great going into the All-Star break and played great coming out of it, too.
0: It's layers. It's what I said before. It's adding pieces slowly, figuring out what you need with your personnel, what you're capable of doing, and sticking with some of the habits that you know are going to be pivotal to be able to win.
3: I totally agree. And to your point about Aaliyah Boston really kind of coming into that number four role, I mean, from your perspective, what are some of the things that, some of the key things that you think she had to change about her game from shifting into that role? What do you think?
0: If you look at Aaliyah Boston from her freshman year at the University of South Carolina, and Dawn Staley won a championship with her, and you look at what she's become since, I don't ever remember her dribbling the ball up the floor or doing anything but reversing it on the top of the floor offensively. They would bring her away from contact, dive her back, and just overpower teams. Now, her fitness is at the best. If you think about it, this is her fourth year in the league, so her fitness is where it needs to be to play the pace. She can shoot the three, which she couldn't do and didn't do very much. I mean, she just didn't do it in college. I don't know if she could or not. She may have taken a few, and I was there in the game that she took her very first three in a college game against Connecticut in Columbia. I was calling that game, so I remember when she did it. But to watch her evolve and see how much time she's put in to be able to shoot the three, that changes everything. Now, you remember Caitlin's rookie year. It was a lot of middle ball screen, middle third action, okay? Yep. Because that's what Aaliyah could do. And then basically she is only running free throw line to free throw line, okay? So you're asking her now to do a little bit of everything, and she has stepped up. And her fitness and her conditioning is the first place that I would say. And then her complete skill set. I mean, she handles like a guard. She changes pace. She slices the floor. She does all the things that guards would do up the floor in transition. And for a 6'5 woman, we just don't have many that can do that.
2: I just think about high ball screen action and kind of in terms of how Halliburton ran that with Miles here. But Aaliyah Boston adds many more layers in this case. But the high ball screen action where Caitlin Clark has the opportunity to dissect the defense with either her threat offensively or her incredible passing. And then when you think about Kelsey Mitchell being on the other side, those are the late closeouts we're talking about. Yeah. I mean, you skip past it to Kelsey Mitchell, and then you got a really late closeout with the help defense being out of position. And you would think that the other teams have no chance. Do we see enough of the high ball screen action? Because it seems like sometimes maybe I want a little bit more, but I think maybe I'm a little bit selfish in that category.
0: I always want a little bit more with shooters in the corner just because I think the way we're shooting the basketball right now from three, Aaliyah Boston leads the league, Sophie is second, and Kelsey is fourth. We have three players that are top five in the league and shooting the three right now. So here's the other action that I think is unguardable besides that, because now where are you going to help? Where's the help going to come from? How are you going to guard the ball screen? What are you going to do with Aaliyah? She's more of a pop or a roll. She's like 50-50 now, and I think she likes to pop because she can make plays on the top of the floor. But when Indiana runs the wide pin down action where it's Boston, instead of going down the lane line to set the screen, they set the pin down wide. And Kelsey is going to get to her left hand. So if you top block that, which means you sit on top of Kelsey, so you cannot allow her to use the screen, then she 90 cuts you on the baseline, and she's too fast, they're going to score. And the other side of the floor has three shooters on it, so you can't pinch. And we got the defensive three-second rule. So there's a lot of space. Now, if you let Kelsey use the screen, she is going to curl to the nail. And when she gets to the nail, she's either going left, she's going to pull up into the jumper, or she's going to hit Aaliyah over the top for a pick-and-roll action. And we could run that all game. And I'm telling you, nobody's going to stop that. You can't stop it.
2: Yeah, no, I completely agree. I think when Caitlin Clark's at her best, she's dissecting, looking for her own, hunting her own. I think when teams get her, they get her in like the third level of decision making. If it's not her looking for her own offense or her finding somebody else, when she has to stop and then pivot back, I think that's when the defense takes the advantage. I love the fact that they go at it and try to go at it so early offensively every single possession.
0: I mean, in the first 8 to 10 seconds of the shot clock, there's usually a shot going up.
2: Yeah.
0: It's fast, and it's hard to keep up with.
2: Pat, it's so much pacer-like. It really is pacer-like.
33: It's amazing.
2: Yeah.
33: The parallels between the two teams are amazing. And the other thing I want to say about Aaliyah Boston is there's a level of selflessness to her game because of how well Kelsey Mitchell and Caitlin Clark can play. Aaliyah Boston could go on another team and be a 20-point-per-game scorer and be the center focal point and all of that. But her willingness, I think, to at times take a half step back of what she's capable of because of what Kelsey Mitchell and Caitlin Clark are doing, I think needs to be noticed and spotlighted as well, because when you have three players like this, sometimes you see it work out great, the Miami Heat. Sometimes you see it work out horribly. The recent Phoenix Suns is the best example I can think of. It's working really well in part because everybody's willing to play a specific role, and oftentimes that's a little bit less than they're capable of, but for the betterment of the team.
2: Can you believe the NBA put the Pacers on the road and Tyrese Halliburton's return? Who did that?
33: It's disappointing.
2: Who did that?
33: It's disappointing.
2: In New Orleans, of all places, too.
33: Yeah.
2: Nobody gives two craps. That's ridiculous.
33: If you could have said...
0: If
33: you could have said, what is maybe the least profile opening night you could have picked at New Orleans?
2: Yeah.
33: Might have been that choice.
2: Well, but think about this. The home opener, you're going to have Greene County up in here with Dusty May.
33: There you go. They were just waiting for your guy to come in the building. Yeah. And let me talk about you guys.
2: You guys better order more beer because Greene County's coming for the Pacer home opener.
33: Here's the deal. That first game that Tyrese Halliburton steps back on this floor right across the street, it's going to be special, and it was going to be an event and a moment, regardless of if it was game one, game three, whatever. So would you like to open at home? Of course. But to me, that moment doesn't lose any luster just because it's game two.
2: So, Pat, what have you decided as far as your content provider? Have we decided that yet? Is that your decision?
33: You know what? For some reason, they don't let me in the room.
2: I'm trying to text Eddie White to see if he can like give me an insight, but he hasn't.
33: For good reason, they don't let me in the room. Eddie would probably be a good contact. I am hopeful that there will be information to be shared soon, but that would be for people that are smarter than me and know that information.
2: These next 2 years are some of the more impactful years that we have ever been around. This Pacer team, this organization, these next 2 years, because there's a little bit after that, there's a little bit of muddy, a little bit of mystery. But these next 2 years are the ones I think everybody's banking on this team to be and accomplish ultimately what we had hoped it would have done the year before last.
33: No question. And, you know, go back quickly to the TV partner concept. You know, we've been so fortunate to pair with WTHR here locally because that has given us a massive outlet for the Fever to be on, and they are just tremendous partners, and the Pacers have put games on WTHR as well. So that's been a tremendous partnership. And you're in a window here. You're in a window with both teams at the same time where you say, if things break your way, you've got realistic championship hopes. Now, on the NBA, there's a lot of teams that feel that way. And frankly, there's probably more in the WNBA that there's ever been as well. I mean, Washington is in eighth right now, and they're only a couple games out of fourth. So both leagues have a lot of teams that feel that way. But you've got windows right now for both teams where I think they look at it and they say, if we accomplish what we think we can accomplish, it means going back to the NBA Finals and winning one. It means going to the WNBA Finals and winning one. And you don't get those windows very often, and rarely do they coincide with each other from a WNBA and an NBA perspective. And both teams will have a lot of work to get there, but both teams are firmly in those windows.
2: We are trying to get everybody on board here. The Fever, the Pacers, and the Colts, because we need some winning. We need some consistency in winning right here.
33: You know, I grew up, and part of the reason I think I found this career is because I grew up in the perfect time to be a kid in Indianapolis. I'm a 90s kid.
2: Yeah.
33: I had Reggie Miller and the Pacers runs to the finals and the Pacers Knicks and Pacers Bulls. I had Peyton Manning, and we all know the Colts runs. Tamika Catchings comes into town in the early 2000s, and the Fever are consistently very, very good, and they win a championship in 2012 as well. I mean, it was the perfect time to be a kid here, and that's when you're at your biggest sports fandom. And so I always think of, you know, the kids now that are in the 8 to 15 window, and I hope we're getting there.
2: I feel like big-ass losers, I think, a little bit. I feel bad about that, but like the last 10 years, geez, the Colts. Yeah.
33: Well, The Pacers,
2: those are my words, not yours.
33: The Pacers were in the finals recently.
2: Yeah.
33: The Fever
2: yeah.
33: have this Caitlin Clark era that has brought in just a completely different, you know, level of interest to the...
2: The Colts have to pick up the slack a little bit here, is
33: you
2: what
33: know,
2: we're saying.
33: I am no Colts expert, but I am a Colts fan. So I hope that
2: there
33: that,
2: you go.
33: That continues.
2: Well, I think everybody knows that all this is going to be lumped on me, Pat. You're all good.
33: That's what I'm all trying to do, at least.
2: But I'm trying to get them going, too, because we need that. I mean, listen, the fans have been here for a while. I mean, you're kind of ready to back up what you're doing. The Pacers have done it, and hopefully they do it in the next 2 years, especially in the Fever this season.
33: And the Colts were doing it at the start of last year. I mean, that was really exciting to watch the beginning of that, and then injuries happened and some bad luck and all of that. So hopefully they can, you know, you're talking about another team. Hopefully you pick up kind of where you left off when things felt good.
2: See, the voice of reason's Pat Boylan right there.
0: Exactly.
2: That's why he's a great partner.
0: Keeps me out of trouble.
2: All right. Do you mind, Debbie Antonelli, Pat Boylan here, do you mind if I ask you about the pregame presser on Tuesday?
0: Sure.
2: From Steph on the other side, too, and see if we'll agree on that coming up next. Hey, we're at Pivot Bar and Balcony. Alex Lamonte's Pat Boylan, Debbie Antonelli. We got a lot more for you till the top of the hour we go. We'd love to see you here before the Wings and the Fever. This is your destination. It is Pivot Bar and Balcony. We'll come back. I'll give something away. We'll hang out and talk a little bit more about hoop and whatever piques our interest. Coming up next, 93.5, 107.5 The Fan.
30: Today's forecast from the Fox 59 Weather Authority.
5: A big break from the showers and thunderstorms, but how long will it last? It looks like primarily dry overnight, warm temperatures, haze and fog, 74 for a low. Wouldn't rule out a nighttime shower or thundershower, but most of that activity stays north to start the day on Friday. Breezy and it heats up to 90 degrees. Chances for scattered thunderstorms may pop into the afternoon to about 30 or 40%. A bigger break is coming to start the work week. From the Fox 59 Weather Center, I'm Chief Meteorologist Brian Wilkes for the...
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2: Hey, welcome back. Pivot Bar and Balcony. I need Jessica Quinnen. Is Jessica here somewhere? Jessica, if you're in here, I got a fever hat for you. If not, we will draw again. Jessica may have bailed, which is unfortunate because Jessica had a fever hat. Debbie Antonelli will choose another name. You can read it if you want to. Debbie, go ahead, right there in front of you.
0: Looks like it's Therese Manley.
2: Therese Manley. Therese Manley in the house? No? Anybody? Mel, one more time. We'll do it before we get back to some dialogue here on the show.
0: Harder.
2: Hard is like one name right there. Brazilian soccer player. Harder is right there. I think, Mel, here's what we're going to do. Just give me that one right there. I think, yeah. Chandra Garwood is going to be the winner. Mel, you set up Chandra right there with the fever hat. Courtesy of us, Alex Lamontes of Hurst and Lamontes is here as well. You're having a blast, pal. Thank you so much
3: having
2: for the summertime.
3: Time.
2: This is not the last one with us, is it?
3: No, we're doing another one on September 22nd.
2: Where are we going next?
3: I think we're coming right back here.
2: I love coming right back here.
3: What I'm hoping for is playoff spot, and maybe we can auction off some more stuff for the Fever Fund.
2: Good idea. And
3: hit our goal, man. We gave them $6,000 today, and the goal is $10,000 for the year. So trying to make the world a little bit of a better place, right?
2: Hey, we have – are these gas cards still?
3: They are gas cards.
2: We have $50 gas cards here, and that works for anybody, whether you're from Idaho or Missouri or New Jersey
3: or Twin Cities,
2: right? How do you want to give these gas cards away? I have not thought about this.
3: I don't know. That's your job, John.
2: You're in charge of that. I failed miserably on this job.
3: You have like 20 people here supporting you. Right?
2: I tell you what, hey, Mel, how do you want to give away gas cards right here? $50 gas card, you want to give them away?
20: No.
2: I tell you, can you figure that out, and then I'll play right along with you right here. You tell me.
20: This is the first time hearing about
2: this. Well, I know, because they were sitting right there, because I forgot to tell you.
20: No.
2: It's exactly right. That's what sometimes happens. We can give them away. I tell you what. You keep them right here. I'll give those away before the end of the show right here. I got you. Thank you, Mel. Pat Boyle and Debbie Antonelli's got the broadcast later on tonight, Channel 13, correct? How many more do you have on 13?
17: We're on ION tonight.
2: Oh, you're on ION.
17: Yes.
2: Oh, my.
17: Yes.
2: ION. Are you coming before or after Magnum P.I.?
17: Both. Yes.
2: I like it. Listen, you introduced me to ION tonight. I appreciate that.
17: ION is a great network for the league because people, I think, now are realizing it, but I don't think many people realized how ubiquitous it is. I mean, just about everybody has it. You have a cable network package or a YouTube TV, you've got ION. So it's just about everywhere.
2: Well, and this is what I'm hoping with that other team.

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1: That are out there, if you go to the beginning of the season and you look at what were the storylines, it was the CBA, it was expansion, it was Caitlin playing 13 games and coming back. It was Asia Wilson winning three of the last four MVPs, their team winning three of the last four titles, Asia winning four of the last six MVPs. There was all this conversation about basketball. And I think that's where we wanted to get back to, and I think we're headed that way. I've also said this. I have this on T-shirts.
2: Yeah.
1: The product is the narrative. That is why we have the multi-billion-dollar deal in the media rights, and we need to keep it to basketball. And we keep it to basketball, and we do a really good job of keeping our focus where it needs to be and highlighting the incredible stories. Like, every single woman that's playing in the WNBA knew when they were a little girl that they could.
2: Yeah.
1: There's a lot of women in here that didn't have that opportunity, including me. And so let's look at it through that lens. They are living out their dream. And because they're making more money, yes, there's a little more pressure on it, but I think it's good because it's going to make them better. It's going to make our product better. It's going to make our media rights deal bigger. It's going to make more people want to follow. Why wouldn't we want to spend our time there? And I think Stephanie was saying, that's it. I've had enough. You're not going to divide us. We are connected. We are together. None of us knows what goes on in each respective locker room. That's the sanctity of your team, right? If you ever played on a team, you know what happens in the locker room. That's the stuff that builds the character and the overcoming of adversity of your team. And I think they've got that with the Fever, and I think that's why they're playing really well.
2: So the Tuesday crowd reaction was something, and it was remarked about after the game by Sophie and by Caitlin Clark. What do you think is going to be the crowd response tonight?
1: Overwhelmingly supportive, positive, and extremely loud. I wasn't in the building on Tuesday when that happened, but I do believe that it is shifting, and I do believe Stephanie is going to get a great round of applause.
2: It ultimately, just like the play and winning matters. That's how you're judged.
1: I mean, come on. Whose life gets affected by wins and losses outside of the people that are intimately involved?
2: Yeah.
1: Not fans, really. They shouldn't be. They should just... Do you remember when race, religion, sex, and politics wasn't even a part of our sports landscape? That we didn't even talk about that.
2: Well, I try really hard, but it's tough to navigate that things are today.
1: We went to sport to alleviate and get by all that in our daily lives. It was a place of well-being, fitness.
2: Well, I mean, I sure as hell don't want to go to our political leaders around here and hear anything about sports, for God's sake. I mean, you can concentrate on other things. I just...
1: you got to have something more important to do.
2: I think now more than ever, it is so important to keep that focus, and I thought that it was incredibly important for Caitlin Clark to say what Caitlin Clark said immediately after the game, because had that been prior to the game, then that reaction would not have been the way the reaction was.
1: Caitlin doesn't move the needle. She is the needle.
2: Yeah, that's so true. That is so true.
1: What she says and how she's handled herself as a 24-year-old woman who all she ever did was work on her game and dream about having an opportunity to play, and here she is with all this other responsibility. I don't understand why she's has to carry all of it. She needs to keep leading this team, keep doing what she's doing, and keep her MVP-like performance and first-team all-WNBA guard performance on track and keep this team moving in the right direction. And she has a lot to do with it.
2: Debbie Antonelli, Pat Boylan, you guys good for one more here before you bail?
3: Of course.
2: One more before you bail. Ion for them tonight. Alex Lamontes, you good for another one too?
4: Absolutely, always.
2: We will come back. We had Joel Erickson of the Star, Field Yates of ESPN, Colts and Patriots, 13-13 all last night. We discussed that a little bit earlier. Keep in mind, too, next week I'll be up at Drop Light at Westfield at Grand Park for one of the joint practices with the Falcons and the Colts, and then a week from tomorrow, 1 o'clock is that start. Falcons and the Colts.

0: preseason game number two right there. We talked about that a little bit earlier. 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Quick break. We'll come back. We are at Pivot Bar and Balcony right across the street from Gainbridge Fieldhouse with Dallas and the Fever coming up later on tonight. You got us right here with John Nolan, of course, and then obviously you got the Ion broadcast with Pat and Debbie. We'll come back with them for a final time. That is on the other side, 93.5 and 107.
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0: State Fair, 11 until 1 tomorrow. Free throw shooting contest. I'll see you there. You guys can sign up to see if you can beat me. Alex Lamontes, Hurston Lamontes, $6,000 today we gave away.
10: Absolutely. Thank you to you. Thank you to your community. Thanks to the JMV community for supporting us, and maybe I'll be there tomorrow. We're going to have a dunk contest. Can we do that?
0: Can you dunk?
10: No, hell no.
0: Oh, okay. Well, I don't know if we're going to have a dunk contest.
10: 6'4"? No. You were talking about playing football, analogy between football and basketball. I play basketball like I play football.
0: Oh, yeah.
10: You know? Elbows and a-holes, right?
0: Just toss them around. You're right down there, me.
11: We don't want any of that tonight.
0: Fluid. All right. And it's Alex Lamontes, Hurston Lamontes. We got another one coming up right here, too, in September. Pat and Debbie tonight on ION. We got Dallas. We got the Fever. What are we thinking about?
11: Thinking about a lot of fun. It's going to be an up and down, high pace, a lot of shot makers in the building, and I think Indiana is playing their best basketball, so I expect them to put up about 115 to 120.
12: These two teams have the last 4 number one overall picks in the draft. Unfortunately, one of them, AZ Fudd, not available, but a ton of young talent here on the floor tonight.
0: Well, I can't wait to watch you guys do what you do. It's awesome to meet you.
11: It's great to meet you. Thanks for doing this.
0: Come back anytime you want to, and you're going to be on the road coming up tomorrow, right?
11: I'm going to be on the road. I live on the road.
0: Live on the road. Debbie Antonelli, Pat Bull, and Ion, I should say, coming up later on tonight. Thank you, Alex, too. Alex Lamontes, Hurston Lamontes. Dev, thank you very much. Caleb back in the studio. All of our guests today. Colts Happy Hour is next. Tomorrow, 11 till 1, State Fair, free throw shooting contest. I'm going to go out there and give away some gas cards right now. Caleb, great job out of you, too. 93.5, 107.5, The Fan. 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
21: 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I am your host, Casey Vallier. And last night, the Colts, they had their first preseason game. It's now in the books. They traveled out to New England for a joint practice this week on Tuesday, and then they had that preseason opener on Thursday night. The game did end in a 13-13 tie, but with the preseason being said, the score really doesn't hold a lot of weight. So coming up on tonight's show, we will react from everything this week. We'll get a reaction from the joint practice where we saw a lot of the ones take those meaningful reps. We'll have Rick Venturi kind of highlight what he saw from the joint practice from the sidelines on Tuesday. Also, we'll hear from Matt Taylor and Charles Arbuckle. They were live in New England on the radio call, and they're going to get their initial reaction shortly after the game last night. We'll hear that conversation. We'll also be joined by Arden Key. He sat down with myself and Matt Taylor up at Colts training camp to provide, you know, insight on the newest Colt free agent defensive end. He's trying to add a little spark for the Colts defense in the pass game on the edge. But to start off the show, typically we dive into four down territory, but since it's a reaction to a game,
3: We're going to have Colts Ring of Honor wide receiver Bill Brooks join myself from last night's Instant Reaction. That's a podcast we do, part of the Indianapolis Colts podcast. You can find it on Colts.com, the Colts mobile app, anywhere else you download your podcast. All reactionary to the game, and we started off by talking about how Anthony Richardson, he looked pretty locked in that second quarter of that preseason game in New England, and at one point he completed 9 of 10 passes in a row.
4: Yeah, he settled in. You saw some good things from Anthony out there on the football field. We saw some passes that he threw that he completed to Will Mallory and some other receivers, and he had a nice touch on the ball. You saw him run the ball as well. And there are some things, of course, he could improve on, of course. Holding on to the ball, making sure that you secure the ball when you're running it, and, of course, not throwing interceptions. But I would say with the interception, the ball was a little high, and that's on Anthony. But Coleman Owens should have came down with that ball because it was in his hands and it went through his hands. But for the most part, I think Anthony did some good things out there. And, you know, he said himself, there's some things he needs to work on and get better at. And you know that. And some of the things he did do well out there was just he put a nice touch on the ball when he's throwing to different receivers. A ball they threw to Will Mallory was a nice throw, a nice feathered throw in there, and he just laid it in and made it easy ball to catch. And as a wide receiver, that's what you want. You want an easy ball to catch where the nose of the ball is up. You can get your hands around it and hold on to the ball, tuck it away, and get up field. So he did do some nice things out there, and that's what you want to see from a quarterback that's coming back that he hasn't played in a long time. You think about when the last time he's played, it's been a while. So for him to come back and getting some game action, game time action, live hitting, I think he did some nice things out there.
3: And when you think about the other quarterbacks, we saw Riley Leonard get the second half of the action there as the quarterbacks go with the Colts. Leonard, his final stat line, he completes 10 of 21 passes for just 89 yards. Did have an interception. He had 2 carries for 12 yards on the ground with a long of 11. So it was a really more of a rocky day for Riley Leonard. We saw, you know, he had some nice drives towards the end of the game where he was putting the Colts in position as they set up for the the big Spencer Schrader 61-yard field goal. I know he had a 46-yard field goal also in that fourth quarter. So those were two things there that Riley Leonard got the team in position to score, but I don't know if he ever really got them in a threatening-to-score touchdown position, and that's one thing that you would have liked to have seen.
4: Yeah, you'd like to see the quarterback move the ball down the field and get the team in a position where they can score and put some points on the board and, you know, just continue to move the ball. Anthony did that. Anthony moved the ball down the field up and down. Riley, he struggled a little bit, and hopefully next time he'll get the start. And, you know, when he gets the start next time, he'll have the first half to go in the next preseason game, and then go from there. But there's some things he needs to work on, and I'm sure he's frustrated, some things he wants to work on and get better at. But you know what? This is the preseason. Things are going to happen, but he'll have another opportunity to go out there and show what he can do. And Riley Leonard is more than capable of going out there and having a good game. So we just need to see it, and that's what Shane's looking for and the coaches are looking for. A quarterback that's going to give them consistency out there, and when they're called upon, being able to do the job and do the job at a high level.
3: Absolutely, and the next time we'll see them in a game situation will be a week from Saturday as they host the Atlanta Falcons at Lucas Oil Stadium. Riley Leonard expected to start the first. He's going to expect to get the start, and then Anthony Richardson will have the second half. So that is kind of the cadence that I think we're dealing with when it comes to the next preseason game. Now, looking at some of the real positives, I think starting offensively, Will Mallory had one whale of a game here today. I mean, he had 7 total targets. He hauled in 6 of those for 80 yards. He was a very popular target for both Anthony Richardson and Riley Leonard. And Will Mallory has been a guy over the first, you know, he's in year 4, which is hard to believe.
4: Wow.
3: But it has been kind of hard to find a spot inside the offense. It has been a collection of guys that on a certain day, there's reasons why he has been inactive and other guys were active. I think this year might be a little bit of a change. We heard Chris Ballard, when he spoke to fans out at Colts training camp, that they're really going to try to get Will Mallory involved. Will Mallory is more of that receiving type of tight end. Now, he does, you know, he has really worked at his blocking and, you know, being a guy you can rely on in the pass protection, whether that's, you know, pass pro or also in the run game as well. But his kind of where his bread is buttered, if you will, is in the receiving game. Today was just something that you can say, okay, if this is what we can expect out of a guy in Will Mallory when his number is called, you are very pleased in the production there.
4: Oh, yes, definitely pleased by how Will Mallory plays, and you're pleased by how he practiced thus far during training camp and see the catches he's made and the things he's done out there on the practice field. He's a tight end that is kind of a big receiver, right, that can go out and run routes and get open and make those big catches, especially the catches across the middle, in the middle, and do a nice job. And you saw it today. You saw some catches, not necessarily in the middle of the field, but on the sidelines, nice catches out there. And when the ball is thrown to him, he does catch the ball. He has good hands, and that's what you want to see out of tight ends, of course. And, you know, and every time he has an opportunity to make a play, he does make a play. Even when he got opportunity to play in games in the previous years and early in his career, he's made plays. So it's nice to see him get out there. And as Chris Ballard said earlier, they're trying to find ways to get him more involved, and that would be a good thing, I think. Having another tight end involved in this offense, because you know Tyler Warren's going to be one of the guys that they mainly target out there on the football field. Then you have Drew Ogletree, you have Mo Alley Cox. You have those guys out there that are going to make big plays for you, that can block as well as go out and catch the ball. But having another tight end that you can use, especially in the passing game, I think it will benefit the offense.
3: Now, looking over the defensive side of the ball, I thought there were a handful of youngsters that really, you know, they really performed. Caden Curry, it's really hard to talk about defense without highlighting him to start. I mean, the Center Grove product locally here in Indianapolis, in his first time wearing a Colts uniform, he really showed out. 5 total tackles, 1 sack, 3 quarterback hits, 2 tackles for loss, and 2 passes defensed. I also thought that Bryce Betcher, who got the start at linebacker today, the rookie out of Oregon, he had 3 tackles, 1 big tackle for loss, and then George Gums Jr., he added the 2nd sack for the Colts. He had a couple tackles for and a tackle for loss. I thought those 3 guys took advantage of the opportunity. These are meaningful snaps for these young guys. Bryce Betcher, I think he really factors in to be a guy who is competing full-on to start at linebacker, but a guy like Caden Curry and George Gums Jr., these are kind of not necessarily projects, but you're probably not going to crack those top 3 defensive ends early, maybe the top 4, I guess, if you throw in Michael Clemens, Arden Key, Leatu Latu, JT Tuimoloau. So when you think about these guys, it is trying to fight and make a name on special teams. But when you get an opportunity like they did in the preseason game on defense, I think they both really made a big statement with the big games they had.
4: Oh, yes, they definitely made a statement telling the coaches that, hey, look, when I do get in there, I'm going to play hard, I'm going to play fast, and I'm going to try to make the best plays I can out there. And those guys made some plays last night. Yes, it was last night.
3: Yeah.
4: they made the plays.
3: Yeah, turn the lights off behind me if you can't
4: see.
3: Yeah.
4: So. So when they made those plays last night, and it's good to see that those young guys going out there making plays. And the thing I like about those young guys, they play fast. And you want young guys to play fast. You know they're going to make mistakes, but you want them going out making mistakes. If they are going to make mistakes, make them fast, playing fast. Just make a decision, react to something, go, try to get the ball, try to tackle the running back or the receiver, whoever it is, or the quarterback, and make a play. And then you can worry about dealing with the technique or the assignment later as far as when they're making a mistake, correcting their mistake. So the young guys played fast, they played hard, and that's what you want to see out of those young guys. And I thought they played well. I thought, like I said, Caden Curry did a nice job out there just being all over the field. And then Betcher, of course, one of the guys that just, he plays fast,
3: yeah,
4: plays hard. He's going to light you up if he has an opportunity to light you up. And it was nice to see guys like that making plays. And Gums gave an effort every time as well.
3: Now, the last thing I want to highlight here is an area of the game that we have been watching the battle, and I think you and I, Bill, would both agree that this battle is going to go all the way to the wire at the kicking competition between Blake Groupie and Spencer Schrader. And heading into the season, Blake Groupie and Spencer Schrader combined to miss just one kick all of last year in Colts uniforms. That kick came from 50-plus from Spencer Schrader. Blake Groupie was perfect when the Colts signed him after Schrader's injury. Through camp, these guys have both been very, very impressive, knocking down kicks from all over the football field. But in the preseason game, we saw both get an opportunity to kick a 61-yard field goal. Spencer Schrader connected on a 61-yard field goal. Now, putting that in context, if that's in the regular season, that would be a franchise record for field goal long. So 61 yards, Spencer Schrader connected on today. And ultimately, Bill, this thing would have been good from at least 65, maybe even further. So how impressive and how great did it feel for Spencer Schrader to come off that injury, that gruesome knee injury he suffered a year ago, and show that the length is not going to be a problem for his leg?
4: Well, for the kick itself, the kick was just unbelievable. I mean, he put his leg into that ball, yeah. And the ball just kept on sailing and sailing and sailing. It was a nice kick right down the pipe. And as you said before, it probably would have been good from 64, 65 yards. So it's good to see that that he's able to do that. And also for him to suffer the injury he suffered last year and to have to go through rehab and get a procedure done on his leg, and then come back and be able to do that and do it in a game situation has to feel good for him and has to feel good for him and give him confidence that, you know what, I can do it. I still can do it. I still can kick in this league and I can play in this league. And I'm happy for him to be able to do that. And he will continue to battle Groupie throughout this training camp. And as we've talked before, Casey, I think the battle's going to go down to the last preseason game.
3: Yeah.
4: And, you know, they'll have to make a decision on who they're going to keep as kicker. But for Schrader, as him and as an individual, I'm happy for him. And it's good that, you know what, he did make that kick, because a lot of times when you go through injuries as a player, you think, oh no, is this the end of my career? Is it, you know, am I going to be the same as I once was? And for him to be able to make that 61-yard field goal hopefully gives him confidence that, you know what, I can still do it. I still have the leg to compete in the National Football League, and I can play in this league.
3: Well, there you go. Bill Brooks and myself on Instant Reaction Indianapolis Colts podcast. 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It is time for the Forum Credit Union question of the week, and it is, when was the last time the Colts ended a preseason game in a tie? Well, that would be August 14th, 1964, when the then Baltimore Colts and Detroit Lions finished in a 28-28 tie at Tiger Stadium in Detroit. And speaking of it being August 14th, I guess today marks the 62nd anniversary of that game. So there you go. August 14th, 1964, and now August 13th, 2026, the last time the Colts have tied in a preseason game. There you go. 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
3: 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Last night, the Colts and Patriots opened up the preseason with a 13-13 tie. Rick Venturi, our resident coach, he was on the TV broadcast of the game, but he was also on the sideline for the joint practice between these two teams on Tuesday. And he caught up with Matt Taylor after that joint practice for Inside Football. And they started off by talking about how Daniel Jones looked in that joint practice going up against a different team for the first time since December.
27: I would say without question that Daniel Jones is the most encouraging part of this preseason. There isn't any doubt about it. I mean, Shane said it. He's on fire. I mean, he really is on fire. He looks even better than he did a year ago. At this point in time, he looks even better. He's in, like you always say, he's in total control of the offense. His accuracy, I mean, he has achieved pinpoint Sunday accuracy already. And you know what? What we found out yesterday is we struggled at wide receiver. They were able to shut us down on the outside, but he did a magnificent job of getting the ball to Warren, getting the ball to Downs inside out. Everything we did yesterday was inside out. Now that we have to get better on the outside because that will catch up to you. But his throws, and you know, the more you throw inside the numbers, Matt, the more tight windows are there. There's more bodies in there, just to oversimplify it. And he's just throwing it right on a dime. He's moving extremely well. The only thing that's going to be in the back in the recesses of our mind is, and we're not going to know till Baltimore, because he's got the red shirt on, okay, and he's moving really well. There's minimal difference between what he was and what he is. The biggest issue is when he gets the compression hits when it's live. Does the Achilles hold up? You know, which I kind of think it will, but I still think that's the final hurdle, and that isn't going to be answered till it's live bullets.
28: Yeah, September 13th against the Ravens will give us a lot more answers and clarity on that. We talked last week about the third receiver position. You know, harken back to the last week's podcast. You know, we talked about, hey, it doesn't have to be an either or situation. No. Between Ashton Doolin and Nick Westbrook-Ikhine, Ashton can be your outside guy, and Westbrook can, yeah, you know, dominate the middle of the field and come in the red zone. That's where he's really thrived throughout the course of his career, finding touchdowns in the red area. Can those players, can they gain separation on their own, Rick, or do they need the presence of other players in the scheme to help make them more productive as we kind of zoom out at this position battle and talk about roster mechanics and how Shane Steichen's going to dial up the offense, you know, with Alec Pierce still on PUP at the moment.
27: I think when you look at yesterday's practice, I think one of the things that was really evident is we didn't get much separation on the outside. I mean, Danny did not have much separation on the outside, and thus most of his passing offense really, and it's been a credit to him and to Warren and to Downs, most of his passing game is inside out. It's in between the numbers, and they'll run wheels to get, to get Warren a ball. So if you ask me separation, I don't think they separate very well. But I think what you're looking about, what you're alluding to, is if there is no acquisition, then more than likely what you would do, and I'm not sure where Treadwell, they like Treadwell. Treadwell is always like, you know, with the first team. But the two guys to me that could be like a two for one would be Doolin any Kanye. Because I think what happens is you could use Doolin on the outside away from Pierce. And Pierce is invaluable. We have to have Pierce. See, that was evident yesterday. You have to have Pierce. But you could use Doolin on the outside, and he would give you the speed opposite of Pierce.
28: Yeah.
27: And then, you know, when you use Westbrook, where you use him is in possession downs where big body is more important than speed.
28: Yeah.
27: And you kind of scheme the two of them. You're not gonna put one of those guys out there and have a great receiver. It's not going to happen. But both of them can do specific things, and that's how you would use them as receiver three. You know, Downs is going to be an outstanding slot. Pierce is what he is. So what you're going to do with that three, I think he's going to be a specialized position. Now, the other thing that brings up the point, and we're going to get into Warren. Warren gives us something that almost no other team has, and that is a superior tight end in all aspects of the game. So you could play a little bit more two tight ends, mix him with, mix him with Mo Alley, with Tree, and really you mix him every once in a while with Mallory, and you almost have a poor man's four wide receiver offense, right. You know, because Mallory is really a good receiver. I think that's gonna, he made a terrific catch in that 2 minute drill. I mean, you know, if you had him and Warren in the game at times, it's like two hybrids and two wideouts. What is that?
28: Let's go over to the defensive side of the ball. What do you think of the pass rush in the joint practice? Liatu, Latu, are you seeing the splash potential of him and that potential being that game wrecker the Colts need him to be this season?
27: I really am. I think he's quicker, and he's always been quick. I think he's a little bit more confident of a counter move. Again, the biggest test for him is going to be, you know, becoming that speed to power guy. Now, when you look at him, still had good numbers. It was 8.5 sacks, but he probably was a foot away on 10.
28: Yeah.
27: So, you know, that's the old horseshoes and hand grenades.
28: Yeah.
27: I always say, don't play horseshoes. Horseshoes, you get credit if you're close. You want hand grenades. You want to blow the thing up. You want to blow the quarterback up. But I think if he can decide that the key word with him is going to be finish. You have to finish some of those plays where you're close. And a lot of that comes with power and relentlessness. Now, he's got great effort, so I don't worry about that. But it's sometimes you have to finish with power when you're close. You have to jack the blocker back into the quarterback and grab him. The other thing I think is going to help him, and hopefully we stay healthy. We didn't bring Ward because of the back was bothering him a little bit. But hopefully with him and Sauce and Wally.
28: You're taking the words right out of my mouth here.
27: We can play what Lou wants to play, is hard-pressing man-to-man derivatives. You know, and even when we play cover two, jam people. Let's don't give people free access, because when you disrupt an offense, what you do, and you have to press to do it, you buy yourself one more step. And if he was one step away from 10 more sacks, that is going to help him as well. Yeah. So I think
28: even if he only finishes half of them.
27: No. Get past double digits.
28: That's 13, 14
27: sacks. That's exactly right. And he has to, though, because we have to get, if we're going to be a good team, a championship defense, that pressure's got to come off the edge. I mean, you're only, even with a guy like Buckner, you're only going to get so much pressure inside because it gets jammed.
28: Yeah.
27: You got to get it from those guys out on the edge, and you got to turn the corner and go. So, I'm very optimistic about Latu right now, but he's got to be a guy.
28: All right, middle of the defense then, linebacker. There are six different guys rotating between the first unit and the second team on defense. Right? Yeah, you just did the.
27: I did the roll of the dice.
28: Roll of the dice. You know,
27: you know what?
28: Every day's different.
27: I mean, a couple things involved here. First of all, there's nobody, with the exception of the guy we brought over from Cincinnati. There's nobody that really has big time experience.
28: Akeem Davis Gaither
27: in this defense, and they, it's almost been chaotic the way they use him. I think it's a good thing they're doing, but they're running guys in every play.
28: Let me ask you, not to interrupt you, but when you hear Lou Anarumo say this is a intentional, because this might be
27: how we
28: who
27: do
28: we're
27: it.
28: Going
27: yeah.
28: to be.
27: How we do it.
28: What's your reaction?
27: No, no, I agree with him totally. You know, because, you know, unfortunately, Allen has not been able to come in and establish himself. No fault to his own.
28: He's got injuries.
27: He's got injuries.
28: Hamstring now.
27: Hamstring.
28: Yeah.
27: He had, you know, had the calf, all that. So that was, I think that was kind of assumed he was going to be that guy. Now, all of a sudden, he might not be that guy, and he's not going to have even the training camp experience going into opening day, and crap happens fast on that day. So, you know, it may be linebacker committee. Now, the guy that stood out recently, there isn't any doubt the guy that stood out recently, you know, is Davis Gaither. I mean, he's made plays the last couple of days. He's made some really good plays, you know, particularly on the running game, and he does have experience with loose, so I kind of see him being in there on first down. And then Ajike really has had a good camp. You know, he's been a little bit better on the pass. He's, you know, he's had some picks. And then you know, I like Betcher, the rookie, because of his kind of, he's kind of in between those two guys. He's steady. But I think what Lou is telling you is I don't have necessarily established guys. So what I might have to do is play role play linebackers, first down and long yardage linebackers. You know, first down, and then you might play one, you know, when Taylor Britt is okay after the first game, because he's a good dime.
28: Yeah.
27: So you may, you know, you may be situations where you have two. I don't think he'll play three ever, but you'll have two. Yeah. And you could have a set of first down linebackers and long yardage linebackers. And that's nothing new. You know, I've done that a lot. So it's just kind of amazing how they've done it. And it does look chaotic at times.
28: Yeah, no doubt about it. All right, let's go secondary here as we're kind of crunched for time. We know that's going to be the strength of the defense, at least on paper, right? Ward's dealing with the back, but you get him back. He and Gardner on the outside. Cam Bynum now being experimented as the green dot guy, the communicator of the defense, with the helmet communication there. But what's your early season confidence, Rick, in the Colts' ability to shut down those elite receivers they're going to see at the beginning of the season? Here comes Nico Collins and then all the cast of characters with the Chiefs just right out of the gate.
27: Yep.
28: How elite do you think the secondary can be?
27: Well, I think, you know, I said this last week and I'll stand by it. Yesterday was kind of interesting, which we'll get into. But, you know, I think if the two outside corners stay healthy, Wally, Halsey, and Bynum, I think that's the most talented five guys we probably have here in franchise history. So I think the tools are there. As Carly always says, we have what it takes to win. I don't think there's any doubt about it that we have the tools to be an outstanding secondary and a good man-to-man secondary. Now, to answer the question you asked, and I think that is the question that should be asked. I mean, you're going to look at Flowers, Andrews right off the bat, Collins in a second, you know, Colts killers. And I still think that there's an element of game specifics that you have to go in with. Because even if you look at yesterday, good on good, top on top, sauce on AJ, we won some and we lost some.
28: Yeah.
27: So I don't think you can ever go into a game and just say, well, we're going to erase that guy with one guy. When you have a superstar that makes the difference, you still, I think, have to scheme him.
3: Great insight there. Rick Venturi and Matt Taylor, part of Inside Football. 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On the other side of this timeout, we're going to be joined by Arden Key. Arden Key, defensive end, is entering his ninth season in the NFL, his first wearing the Colts uniform, and he is hoping to be a spark for the Colts team on the edge opposite of Leiatu Latu. We will hear from him after the break right here on 93.5 and 107.5 The Fan.
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3: 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The Colts and Patriots wrapped up that first preseason game last night, ending in a 13-13 tie. For both sides, there were a handful of players that did not suit up, and one of those guys for the Colts was Arden Key, the edge rusher. He suited up for the Tuesday's joint practice. He is heading into the ninth season in the NFL, and he is slotted to start at defensive end opposite of Leiatu Latu. And Arden Key had a chance to sit down with myself and Matt Taylor up at Colts training camp in Westfield at Grand Park, and we started off by asking him how comfortable he feels inside this defense now since signing with the team back in March.
9: Oh, things going pretty good. Getting the playbook down pat, probably had a couple mistakes here and there, but for the most part, been good with the playbook. Competition out there is high with me and Bernie. We're going back and forth every day. Good matchup, $100 million guy, you know what I'm saying? So it's always good to get better.
10: All right, so you've been in a lot of different camps. Year number 9 for you. How does this camp so far with the Colts from an operation standpoint, how does it differ for you in terms of how things are run and the pace that needs to be had to get better?
9: Very fast pace. Shane giving defense a lot of different looks. So it's a lot of good work from the type of offenses that we will see during the season. And Shane, just the offensive mind himself, he just put us in good positions to see different formations and things that the offense would attack our defense. So,
3: is there anything different that you are doing in Lou Anarumo's defense than you have in years past? Because we know we hear Lou Anarumo is kind of that mad scientist. He's willing to do a whole bunch of different things, maybe drop in coverage. Is there things you're doing differently now than we haven't seen you the last couple of years?
9: Yeah, definitely dropping the coverage more. Usually where I've been, I've always been a designated dropper and a designated rusher. But over here, both is designated rusher, both is designated dropper. So with this defense, it's the truth. You really never know who's coming and who's dropping. This is a true defense where you just don't know who's dropping and who's coming.
3: Now we're talking with Arden Key and Leiatu Latu heading into year 3, kind of that opposite edge guy from you. What have you seen out of Leiatu, and what can you help in his game? Because you are kind of that savvy vet.
9: Oh, he can go. Latu can go. It's all about his IQ now. Just knowing different formation, knowing how they're going to attack him, knowing where the chipper's at, whether it's a chipper in the backfield, whether it's a tight end chip, whether they slide into him or whatever the case may be. It's just getting his football IQ, knowing what plays is coming. But other than that, Latu is a dog. Latu can go. He can go.
10: What about Jalen Tuimoloau? Same question. You're number 2 for him. What have you seen out of him in camp?
9: Just confidence, really. Building his confidence. Just getting more reps out there, allowing him to see different looks on, again, what the offense trying to do to us as defense, what we in, and how would they attack us. And that's all it is with JT, just building his confidence. And once his confidence there, and y'all going to see a different player than him.
10: That's the veteran Arden Key with us. What's the hardest thing for a young pass rusher to deal with in the NFL? I know that's a loaded question. What's the toughest thing they've got to deal with in order to be great?
9: Losing, learning how to take that L, learning that maybe your best move in college, probably not your best move in the NFL.
10: Is that a tough realization?
9: Oh, yeah, it's tough.
10: Like a humbling deal?
9: Yeah, it's definitely tough because it's really tough because how my 9 years in the league has been. You go in preseason, your best move might work. You go out there and get 3 sacks, and then you come to the regular season with a seasoned vet.
10: Yeah.
9: 9, 10 years, seen it all and seen different looks.
10: Yeah.
9: And you go with that first pass rush move where you know, oh, I done won a lot with this move, and you like, it's been shut down. It's like, okay, whoa, now what I do? How can I open? It's all about opening up that your favorite pass rush move.
10: Yeah, you're not going up against a guy trying to make the roster.
9: No.
10: You're going up against a guy that is the roster. Yeah. Right? The left tackle
3: like
10: is
3: the Mike Tyson.
9: Yeah.
3: Everybody's got a plan to their punch in the face.
9: Yes, sir. That's true.
10: So going along with that, I mean, I was asking Latu about this, and we may have talked about this back in the spring, but how much do you have to study? Okay, if the first game of the season is against the Ravens, how much are you studying those two tackles individually? You're studying the offense from a scheme standpoint, but you got to win your one-on-one matchups as well.
9: Yeah, you definitely got to study him. I say it's important to study the tackle and the quarterback, knowing how deep is the quarterback setting, mm-hmm. Which plays is he setting? Is he setting at 7 yards? Is it a catch or throw at 5 yards? And if it's a catch or throw at 5 yards, you just have to know, okay, let's power on this one.
10: We
9: can't really run the edge because it's a five, it's a catch.
10: Because
9: he'll
10: step up.
9: You know what I'm saying?
10: Yeah.
9: With the 7-step drop or 9-step drop, you just have to know those, and then knowing you can defeat the tackle with those certain pass sets.
10: Arden Key is with his last couple of things. Let's go off the field. The last time we talked to you, you had some nuptials coming up, right? You had a wedding on June 18th, I think you said?
9: Yes, sir.
10: Look at me. I'm like a steel trap. You tell me one thing, and it's up there forever. How did it go, man? Tell us about the ceremony, if you don't mind.
9: Man, it was great. We had it in Miami at Trump International Hotel. It was a beautiful thing. My legs almost gave out.
10: Really?
9: Yeah.
10: Are you nervous?
9: Yes. I was nervous once I saw her in that dress coming down the aisle. Before then, I wasn't nervous. And then when I saw her, I was like, oh, snap.
10: In a great way.
9: Great way.
10: Sure.
9: I just didn't want to mess up my words and all those things, but the emotions took over, and it was a beautiful thing. It was honestly one of the best days of my life.
10: That's awesome, man. Congratulations on that.
9: You.
10: Yeah, made your whole summer, I bet.
9: Oh, yeah.
10: Right?
9: Yes, sir. Yes, sir. After that, we went right to the honeymoon.
10: Okay.
9: Yes, sir.
10: Yeah, and welcome back, and now you're back to work.
9: Yes, sir.
10: You know, back to reality, so to speak. Hey, you've been in Indianapolis now for, what, 6, 7 months? What do you think of the lifestyle and the culture here, and just your favorite things about Central Indiana?
9: Oh, it's good. It's quiet. It's quiet. I love a quiet place. That's just how me and my lady are. We just love quietness, and it's very nature out here. I'm a nature guy, so there's a lot of lakes out here. There's a lot of trails, trail rides where you can walk and things of that sort and get a lot of nature, and I love the countryside of it. The countryside, yes, sir.
10: I love it. Last thing with Arden Key, let's double back to football. What do you want to have happened for both the defense to take those next steps and for you individually, personally, to feel like you're in a good spot heading into the regular season?
9: Yeah, defensively, I just want us to start fast. I want to go out there and punch them in the mouth, really. I want to establish our goal is to be top 5 defense in the National Football League. And we already started that process.
10: Yeah, did you get everything on your registry? Do people still do that?
3: I think so.
10: Like wedding registries?
9: Oh, no.
10: You know, like where you register for, like, you know, knives and forks and china?
9: It's something about, I guess, when people feel like you have the finance to take over everything.
10: Yeah, I get it.
9: They tend not to give too many gifts.
10: I get it. All right. Enough said right there.
9: Yes,
10: that's the greatness of Arden Key, man. I appreciate your time, and have a great rest of Colts camp. Appreciate
9: you. Thank you for having me.
3: Man. Nothing from the wedding guests for Arden Key and his registry. I guess he is an NFL player, but still, you know, he doesn't want to go out and buy plates and silverware. Come on. Come on. Help out Arden, wedding guest. There you go. Arden Key, our guest, up at Colts training camp with Matt Taylor and myself. And the Colts, speaking of camp, they return to the practice field up at Grand Park tomorrow and Sunday with both practices starting at 4 o'clock. Come out and join us. Head over to Colts.com/camp to access tickets and the camp schedule. And this is the final week at Grand Park. They have practices, like I said, Saturday and Sunday, and then they'll be off Monday, Tuesday before joint practices with the Falcons on Wednesday and Thursday, and that will close Grand Park's portion of training camp. Therefore, Thursday will be the final day that the Colts will be up at Grand Park for Colts training camp, ending a 9-year relationship with the city of Westfield. It's been a great host. Thank you so much to Grand Park. So come out and enjoy this final week for the Colts up at Grand Park. On the other side of this, we're going to send it back to the broadcast booth in Foxborough from last night with Matt Taylor and Charles Arbuckle going over their thoughts of the first preseason game. 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
3: Here, NFL IQ, built on Amazon Quick. On the show tonight, we have heard from Bill Brooks and myself on our instant reaction to the game on Thursday. We also heard about reactions from the joint practice from Rick Venturi when he was on the sidelines on Tuesday. And we also heard in the last segment from Arden Key. But now it's time to hear from the two guys that were on the radio call, Matt Taylor and Charles Arbuckle. They were in Foxborough last night calling the preseason game, and they started off after the game talking about what they saw from both Anthony Richardson and Riley Leonard last night.
4: Both of them started kind of choppy, but Anthony really started accelerating and getting comfortable and throwing the ball. And I think part of it, by him also using his legs, getting those involved, wasn't a clean game for him. But going 11 or 14, you can't argue with that. And there were some nice passes that we have been waiting to see consistency. I thought you got as much consistency today from Anthony Richardson as I've seen in quite a bit. Mm-hmm. And I thought it was good for him to be able to find weapons when he needed to and get this team in position to try to score points.
5: Yeah, Richardson 11 of 14, six possessions there in the first half. Started off a little bit choppy, like you said, but finished strong, completed nine of his last 10 passes. Also ran the ball six times tonight for 53 yards. Got into the end zone with a touchdown, had a long scamper of 22 yards. That was the longest rush of the night for the Colts. Riley Leonard was 10 for 21 for 89 yards, but did orchestrate that field goal drive for the Colts there late in the game, offering an opportunity for Spencer Schrader to kick that 61-yard field goal. So staying with the quarterbacks, Buck, have you seen enough personally to say one guy should at this point get the nod to be the backup quarterback in case the Colts need it? Because this is a big decision.
4: No.
5: Right? Daniel Jones, like it or not, he's only finished one full season completely healthy in his NFL career. So have we seen enough to make a decision yet?
4: No. But I think one guy put himself in position now. Anthony Richardson tonight showed you, like, hey, these are the things people have been waiting for. Riley Leonard has to now come back and say, okay, I didn't play my best game. I didn't have a great practice.
5: Yeah.
4: But how do you overcome that? And I think that's going to be critical for these guys over the next few practices and into next week when they play their next preseason game. I think that's going to be mission critical for both of them. You got another game with the Falcons, but you got two joint practices, and that's where you can evaluate. I would say Anthony has taken a step ahead of Riley, but it's far from over, in my opinion.
5: Yeah, that position battle will certainly pick back up when the Colts get back to work on Saturday at Graham Park. Elsewhere on offense, you know, we know about Tyler Warren at tight end. He broke the Colts rookie record for receiving yards by a tight end last year. But I tell you what, Will Mallory is just one play away, Buck. Knock on wood, right?
4: Yeah.
5: Tyler Warren's that good, but he's just one play away from stepping into a big role as the Colts' next best athletic tight end. We saw it tonight, six catches for 80 yards, a long of 19, and led the Colts by a long shot in receiving yards tonight.
4: Anytime he gets a chance to play, you see this. I mean, it's been one of those things with Will Mallory. When you need plays to be made, he'll make them. And he also, I thought, did a pretty good job blocking as well. And those are the kind of things you want to see from your coaching staff, mm-hmm. and you want to see from players that haven't had a chance to play a lot of ball get a chance tonight. Ogletree had a nice one reception for 17 yards, but Will Mallory was the star of the show today.
5: Yeah, he got separation and took advantage of all of those targets. Seven targets, six catches. In fact, 11 different Colts players with at least one catch tonight from the two quarterbacks. And again, you know, the receivers tonight, we didn't see Ashton Doolin, Nick Westbrook, Akine, who's in the mix to be in the running to take on some of that workload and role for the third wide receiver. He got some minimal run tonight in the first half with Anthony Richardson. But again, big picture, which of the receivers makes sense for you to complement Alec Pierce when he comes back and then ultimately Josh Downs playing primarily in the slot?
4: I kind of keep leaning towards Westbrook Akine. I also think Ashton Doolin, who

0: we didn't see tonight as well, is an important part of that.
1: Yeah.
0: But it's the first preseason game, and you don't want to get too excited, but every time Westbrook Akine gets a chance, he seems to just, hey, don't forget about me.
1: Yeah.
0: And that's going to be interesting to see over the next few weeks. I think you're going to see some separation, because you're going to get a chance to see two practices and then a ball game after that. So we're going to see some acceleration of these positions and what happens and decisions that have to be made moving forward.
1: All right, on defense tonight, tell me about the pass rush. Did you see enough tonight and to this point in camp that gives you some hope for consistency from that group to disrupt the game early on in the season? Again, tonight you didn't see Arden Key, you didn't see JT Tuimoloau, but you did see Caden Curry.
0: Yeah.
1: And I think he's going to make the team from a depth standpoint. And if he's got to play, I mean, my guy is strong, and he gives relentless effort.
0: He and George Gums Jr.,
1: yeah,
0: they stood out. Both of them had sacks, but they both also just were disruptors. And I think that's the one thing you want to see. Where can your depth come from? And where can guys where you know, hey, if I need something to happen, I can move, especially Caden Curry, because he's flexible enough to move him inside
1: right.
0: and beat guards. It's going to change once the season starts with the NASCAR package or whatever you call it. I thought he did a really nice job there and was always looking to block balls. He had two pass defenses today as well. They only gave him one, but he had two. And George Gums Jr. had one as well. So from a depth perspective, I like what I saw with the guys that are backing up the potential starters.
1: Yeah, the Colts have been using a lot of linebackers so far in camp. They saw a lot tonight. Bryce Betcher, Austin Ajike, for what it's worth, those are the two guys that started the game in the middle of the defense. Who's flashing for you there? Where do you feel the most confident in the middle of that defense?
0: Those two played well, but I also think Jalen Carlisle's played well.
1: Yeah.
0: I thought the three of them really said, hey, we're here. We're going to continue to make plays, and that's all we can do. And when we get a chance, those are the things that we have to consistently do. You didn't have C.J. Allen. You didn't have Akeem Davis Gaither, but you had other guys that I had said, we've seen them, but now let's see them in live action, and will they show up? And in coverage, I thought that was where this team played pretty well, where we've seen the Colts struggle sometimes in third down situations, especially the linebacking position, and that's what I was encouraged by tonight.
1: Meanwhile, in the secondary, we didn't see Charvarius Ward. He didn't make the trip. Sauce Gardner didn't play tonight. Cam Bynum didn't play tonight. Justin Wally didn't play tonight. What do you make, though, of the depth of the secondary, which was really tested last year? I mean, last season proved you can't have enough trusted playmakers for Lou Anarumo. He needs experienced secondary players to pull off this nuanced scheme. What'd you make of the secondary tonight? You know, Mekhi Blackmon got taken advantage of a little bit, and some penalties were a problem, too.
0: Yeah, he struggled some, and that was a carryover from a few days ago. You know, you want to see guys continue to battle and don't, you know, Justin Wally, we didn't really see him. A.J. Halsey played some early, and he was involved and made some plays. So I think from a depth perspective, you can see that Cam Bynum didn't play, so you didn't get to see that. Another guy that I was impressed to see was Hunter Waller coming back, who had some injuries, and then Daniel Scott showed himself again. Mm-hmm. He's a guy that hadn't been able to get on the field, but from a depth perspective, just kind of, hey, don't forget about me.
1: You got options.
0: Thing. Yeah. So yep. I'll tell you another guy that, you know, maybe in that battle to just make special teams, but Rob Carter Jr.
1: Mm-hmm.
0: Every time I was looking up, he was making plays on special teams. He was making plays on defense, flying around the football. So I think you're starting to see, like, who, when the lights come on, can say, I want to be here. I deserve to be here. And that's all you can do if you're one of those players trying to battle and get on this team.
1: All right, Buck, last thing here. This is just, how do you feel? I mean, what's your gut say here? Do you feel good? Do you leave here with more answers than questions? Where are you with this team, and what do you need to see in terms of the involvement with this football team going into next week? Two more joint practices with the Falcons on Wednesday and Thursday before they kick it off next Saturday at Lucas Oil Stadium.
0: The problem is with preseason now, we won't see any of these guys other than in practice and in joint practices. So what I want to see more of is clean up some of the stuff. You cannot put the ball on the ground four times and then turn the ball over on downs. Just some of the things like that. You got to clean that up, because you give yourself a chance and you score in those red zone positions, you win this ball game pretty easily. right? Because your defense is showing that they can make some plays. So offensively, clean those things up. You got two booming kicking legs. So, I mean, Brian Mason, I hope he's, you know, okay. I hope he was just nicked up a little bit, but he's got some guys and he's got some decisions to make around that. And the last but not least, let's see the defensive line and some of those backup guys. Adebare, I thought, showed up well tonight. You know, we didn't talk about him. So I think you got some good things, but you got a lot of things to clean up.
1: Well, regardless tonight, I mean, it ended in a tie. Yeah. It wasn't pretty. There was some good, the bad, the ugly, like most preseason games.
0: Clint Eastwood over there.
1: But that being said, yeah. Hell of a time in the booth with you, my friend.
0: Man, I had that was fun.
1: Yeah.
0: It was a preseason game, but hey, look, we're gonna call it like it's regular.
1: No doubt.
0: Even if the officials are 12.5% accurate, we're gonna be 100% accurate.
1: Absolutely. Always a blast with Charles Arbuckle. Get used to him. He'll be here all season long. 19 more games to go.
2: There you go. Matt Taylor and Charles Arbuckle from last night after the preseason game against the Patriots. And that segment was brought to you by MJ Companies. MJ Companies, your future in focus. It is time for our final timeout here on Colts Happy Hour. 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
2: 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We know that Alec Pierce is still on PUP recovering from an ankle surgery he had, but he was seen working out with the trainers off to the side during the joint practice in New England on Tuesday. C.J. Allen, he did not participate in the joint practice or preseason game with a hamstring injury. And then also before that game, we knew that Charvarius Ward did not travel with the team. He was dealing with some back soreness and tightness. That he stayed back in Indianapolis, will continue to monitor his status. Now, following the game yesterday, we saw Jalen Jones. He left the game being evaluated for a concussion. Luke Tenuta left the game early with a knee injury. And then lastly, Brian Mason, Colts special teams coordinator, he got rolled up on that final play of the game and he was being evaluated for a knee injury, so we'll continue to keep you updated on his status as well. The Colts return to the field up at Grand Park in Westfield for Colts training camp presented by Corson Fire and Security tomorrow. Practice will start at 4. We would love to see you out there. Head over to Colts.com/camp for all the tickets. The first preseason game, it is in the books with the Colts tie with the Patriots 13-13. We return next Friday for another episode of Colts Happy Hour as we are previewing the upcoming second preseason game. The Colts will host the Falcons next Saturday. Thanks a lot for joining us here on the Colts Happy Hour, 93.5 and 107.5 The Fan. Have a great evening.
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16: 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Scott Fenstermaker engineering. John and Bria have the call coming up at the bottom of the hour. 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Let's check out today's Ortho Indy Injury Report. Caitlin Clark, probable with the back designation. Aaliyah Boston, probable due to the lower leg designation. And Demiris Dantas, out for the season, underwent successful knee surgery to repair a meniscus injury, so she is out for the rest of the year. That's the Ortho Indy Injury Report. Ortho Indy, the official orthopedic partner of the Indiana Fever. And as Boston and Clark were listed as probable, they have both been upgraded to available. And we'll get the starting lineups here in a few minutes. But if they're both available, we'll presume they're in the starting lineups. Once again, that is the Ortho Indy Injury Report. So today's the first meeting between the Fever and the Wings since opening night. If we can go back and remember what happened on May 9th, feels like forever ago because of how much has happened in the W this year. Wings won that one 107-104. In an offensive showdown. Since then, Dallas is off to a 20-14 record, just a game and a half back from the Dream and the Fever for fourth place in the standings. Wings are seventh, trying to hold off Washington, who's just a game back to make up the top eight. So that's where it stands, but this Indiana Fever team is on pace to break records on an offensive standpoint this season with what they've done, and they go up against the Wings team that is right against them in the standings. So today, as head coach Stephanie White said in her pregame press conference, pivotal for the longevity of what the playoff picture can look like, but also in the near sight to have some juice going in to some road games as well. It's the Fever at 21-12. The Wings are 20-14. Other game today is the Fire and the Storm, 10 o'clock out west tonight in Seattle. That's the only two games happening before a full slate tomorrow across the league. All right, so the last time the Fever played, though, as we'll get to Dallas and Indiana coming up more on that matchup, but looking at what the Indiana Fever did last time, they dominated New York 106-92. Here's how that win sounded across the old National Bank Radio Network.
17: Greetings from Cambridge Fieldhouse in downtown Indy, where tonight it's a battle between two teams in playoff position as the Fever host the Liberty. Boston, oh, blow by against Jones, shot off to the left. Aaliyah with her own miss, offensive rebound. Ball on the floor and the paint. Finds Hull near corner, tees up a three. Oh, yeah! Jones momentarily with the rebound, but Timpson sticks with it. It rolls out to Mitchell. Left arc three. Got it! Caitlin, three on the shot clock, guarded by Ionescu at the right elbow. In and out. Offensive rebound, Hull, and she scores over Jones!
18: Hey.
17: At the end of one quarter at Cambridge Fieldhouse, it's the Fever 29 and the Liberty 23. Clark from the Cambridge logo over Hahn! She makes it over the 6'11 center. And now a steal for Cunningham. Numbers for Indiana. Sprays it right side. Caitlin attacking, going baseline to AB. Left wing three. Got it! Boston holding the ball by her left side. Cunningham cuts. Boston puts it on the floor to the right elbow. Stewart reached in. Boston misses a shot, gets it, passes, Cunningham, corner three. Oh, yeah! Mitchell driving left, pass deflected. It comes back to her. She's got Stewart on her. Driving kick, far corner three, Boston. Yes! It's halftime at Cambridge Fieldhouse. Fever, 64. Liberty, 46. Stewart, turnaround shot on the baseline. Plank off the heel. Weak side rebound, Clark. Caitlin across the white stripe at midcourt. Got a screen from Billings. Defender down. It's 5-on-4. Cunningham wants three. Give her three. Johannes three. Blocked by Hightel. Loose ball to Mitchell. Here she goes. Flings it off on the right side to Harris. Driving baseline. Outside to Mitchell. Oh, my. Layup on the left side. Good and one. Kelsey Mitchell. Unstoppable. Mitchell. A little shake. Driving left. Passes near corner. Cunningham a three. Oh! Sophie Cunningham with the magnet. Boston now bringing it down the floor, dribbling with the right hand, directing traffic with the left. A bump against Stewart. It goes flying out of the play. And Mitchell, money on a three from the left arc. Fever in the half court right side up 99-85. Clark driving right. Bounce pass somehow gets to Billings. One more. Far corner. Cunningham a three. Another one. A crowd of more than 16,500 rise as one. There's the horn. Final score, Fever 106, Liberty 92. Indiana takes down New York in a meeting of teams in playoff position.
16: And both teams definitely in the playoff picture, and a big win for the Indiana Fever trying to replicate that here tonight against a team right behind them in the W standings. So the Fever 21-12 overall, tied for first in the Eastern Conference. Also fourth overall in a tie with Atlanta, six games back from first place. Minnesota top spot in the league still, 28-7, already clinched a playoff spot. Golden State is in second place, and then Vegas in third. Atlanta and Indiana tied in that fourth spot. Coming up, we'll hear from Aaliyah Boston, Kelsey Mitchell, and our very own John Nolan and Bria Goss. That's all next on the Indiana Fever pregame show across the old national.
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16: 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Mick Tidrow on hand. John Nolan and Bria Goss join us in a little bit. Scott Fenstermaker, our engineer, and Eddie Garrison back in our network studios. So the Fever back at home to take on the Dallas Wings. We'll have some more previewing of these two matching up here soon. But before all of that, Leah Boston joined the media this week, talked about the excitement of putting on Team USA's jersey and much more.
20: Yeah, it's exciting. It's a blessing. I feel like I haven't worn a USA jersey in quite some time. So honestly, for me, it's an honor. I'm just super excited to go out there and play.
21: With the grueling schedule that you guys have, and then having to do the, you know, tournament in Berlin, just like staying healthy and all that, like how are you looking at approaching that time and making sure, you know, physically, mentally,
20: yeah, you're all good? I think it's just going to be, recovery is going to be big, especially travel and obviously with the game schedule, just making sure I'm doing everything that I can to recover quickly and the best that I can. So I mean, take it day by day and see how it goes.
22: Maybe the other day, Chris DeMarco, who was the coach, was talking about y'all's connectivity on defense and how that's kind of evolved over time.
20: Yeah.
22: How have you seen that grow and sort of progress over the season?
20: Yeah, I think it's gotten better game by game. I think we still have some times where we kind of go on little lapses of not doing what we're supposed to be doing or being in the right spots, but I think that's just kind of just the ebbs and flow of a basketball game. But I think for the most part, we have really been where we needed to be. We've been in the positions, we've been aggressive, we've been active, and that's really all that we can do, and just continue to force teams into taking tough shots.
22: How much of that is improvement from earlier in the year? I mean,
20: yeah,
22: say it's a lot, a little.
20: I think it's been great improvement, honestly. I think, I mean, we come in here and we drill it a lot, just making sure that we're in our right spots based on teams and what we expect them to do. So I think honestly, as we continue to work on it, it's just going to continue to get better. But obviously from the start of the season, it's been a drastic improvement.
23: AB, I'm not sure how much more you can say, but when you see Kelsey, who already is one of the best scorers in the world, get to this level, what does that say about her work ethic and the way she's playing?
20: Yeah, Kelsey comes in here and she works every day. I mean, she gets up extra shots. She just comes in and does what she needs to do. And I think honestly, she's really just the MVP. Like, I think that's just what she's been doing. Every single night you see her come out and she drops, I don't even know how many points at this rate. She defends her butt off, and then we just come out here and we play. I mean, she does exactly what she needs to do, so I'm really proud of her.
24: And obviously, KK stepping into the starting role for you guys. What has impressed you just about her approach and how she's handled it?
20: Yeah, I'm so proud of KK, really. I think she has worked so hard coming in, and obviously now being in that starting spot, I think just what she brings, her length, her athleticism, being able to guard 1 through 5, I think she makes teams have to second guess. I mean, they're going up for normal shots, and now you have a wingspan of, I don't even know what KK's is, and her athleticism, it's like, whoa, she changes people's shots so much. And I think with them being able to miss certain shots, especially at the rim, being able to push that pace, it just helps us. But I think KK's just been doing a tremendous job.
23: What kind of growth have you seen from her on the offensive end as well? Even in the Chicago game, she came out and probably like 2 or 3 assists to start the game.
20: Yeah, I think just her reading the floor. Like, I mean, KK's making her 90, cuts her 45, she's rebounding, but also she knows where everyone else is going to be, and I think that is just super underrated, especially as a post player, to come in and do what she does. And so I'm super proud of her. I think she's just been doing a tremendous job, and it's so fun to play with her.
16: Leah Boston joined the media earlier this week talking about her teammate KK Timpson, her Team USA experience coming up, and much more. Kelsey Mitchell also spoke to the media, started off talking about the record-setting Fever offense.
25: Does it feel like to you that you've reached another level of scoring?
26: Yeah, I think the craziest part for me is I feel like there's another gear that I could tap into. And that's just where my standard is. There's so much more film to watch and so much more work to kind of put in. But I take pride in how I get my work done and how I get to my spots on the floor. And so a lot of the success I've had this year was just really taking that focus serious about making sure I find my spots on the floor and be confident in them.
21: this offense is on track to be the most high-scoring offense in the entire, you know, history of the WNBA.
26: Yeah.
21: What do you feel like, as a unit, you guys have been able to accomplish together?
26: I think our, like, the ability to see the next person be great is like floating in our locker room in a lot of positive ways. I think that if there's somebody with a hot hand, you want to keep make sure they get the ball all the way, like, to the point where if there's a mismatch, you want to make sure we, you know, evaluate that mismatch. And I think that we've been having a lot of experience throughout the course of this year to kind of learn those things. And I think that we only get better. And I think that our chemistry and our ability to want to gel is real. I don't think that's a fake. And I think that that's why we have some success lately.
23: Kelsey, what has Steph meant to this group? I heard the news the other night. And
26: yeah, it kind of threw me for a loop, too. I told her to her face. I said, Coach, you know, this is for you. In terms of just a sense of confidence, a sense of awareness of that you're not alone. And if anybody know me, it's like I don't play that. So it's like it really hurt my feelings to see her kind of like have emotions in terms of like not feeling valued and not feeling wanted in a place where she has to coach. At the end of the day, this is her job. And so, you know, she has to show up too. And I think that people don't really recognize that. And I think that it's our job to remind her. It's our culture's. It's our culture. And I think we have to remind her that our culture is not going to let her fall to the wayside. And so I hope she knows that.
25: You had Gary as an assistant in 2022.
26: Yeah.
25: What's it like having him back right now?
26: I love Klopp. Klopp is like our secret sauce, man. Klopp is like, I mean, seriously, the success that Seattle had in those times is because of people like Klopp. And I think that even though he's silent and just walk around while people really know who he is, he has the brains out this world. Defensively, he just wants us to be great. And I think that everything that he's experienced with Seattle and winning championships, I think that he's actually pointing to us and just in so many, like, I don't know, weird, but like original ways. And he's really good at what he does.
16: Kelsey Mitchell joining the media earlier this week after her and Aaliyah Boston were at the podium there before this one. It's the Indiana Fever hosting the Dallas Wings. Second time these two have met, but the first time since the season opener. John and Bria join the pregame show next to break it all down on the old national.
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17: Inside Cambridge Fieldhouse, Sean Nolan with analyst Bria Goss. We're getting ready for the Fever and the Dallas Wings. First meeting between these teams since opening day back on May 9th when Dallas won in a shootout. Bria, speaking of shootouts, well, it feels like every Fever game is that way pretty much. But coming off of a 106-92 win here at home on Tuesday against the New York Liberty, what impressed you about that performance from Indiana?
2: Well, one, it was another game where KK got to start, and I think the more that we see her play, the more comfortable she is and the more confident she is, and maybe not always doing the things on the stat sheet, but always doing the things that are off, getting to the right spots, making the right decisions, altering shots on the defensive end, and then running the floor. I always enjoy seeing her play and then stepping up for big minutes. The big three, what can we say, right? I mean, the big three's doing big three things. Caitlin, Kelsey, and Aaliyah, I would hate to have to play against them in any sense of the word. So I'm so happy that they're on our team. They're maneuvering the ball well, and I think they're, as they keep on playing, just fitting into this puzzle piece, and everybody else is following it. Sophie Cunningham come up with a big game, who was just automatic from three, and really enjoyable to watch. When we have a player like that coming off the bench, I think it's huge. Mo Bill chips in, and we're becoming more and more dangerous because of that. And coming out here tonight, it's going to be tough. So hopefully they took what they saw from New York and can apply it to this game.
4: Yeah, you covered it all right there, including both Cunningham and Billings, double figures off the bench along with the big three. So as you alluded to, though, tough here tonight against this Wings team, also a playoff team as things stand right now. Mentioned they won here the first time they met. What makes Dallas a challenge?
2: Yeah, their depth. I mean, Steph Weiss said it earlier, and they even have some key players out, but they are still extremely dangerous, and they play really well together. There's some new pieces. Dallas was not really a force last year, and to see where they were last year to where they are now, it's a complete 180. There's no sleeping on it. Even with their players being out, you still got to come out and approach it as if they're a championship caliber team, and go out there and see if you can get this win. It's going to take everybody. They got to do the little things right. They're going to have to move with a purpose on this one. They're going to have to control the pace. I think it's going to be huge. So if you come out ready to go, this one should be one in the back. But if you start skipping over like, oh, so-and-so is not playing and we can just cruise through this, then we're going to get beat. So it's going to have to start from the first 4 minutes of the game.
4: I'm John Nolan. She's Bria Gosch. She's always exceptionally kind, describing Dallas last year as not a force. They were tied for the worst record in the league. That's how they wound up with the number one pick in drafting AZ Fudd, who is one of the players, as you touched on, who's out tonight, along with an all-star starter and Jessica Shepherd and Isaiah James, one of their top guards off the bench, not available too. That said, even without them, they won their last game at home against Toronto. So touched on it a bit, but what are your keys for the Fever here tonight?
2: I'm so happy you asked. Well, one, we have to apply sustained pressure on the front court. So see if you can get into that interior, whether that is the guards penetrating, allowing that defense to collapse and giving in. You have to go out, see if you can get Aaliyah Boston in early, and then just being a force on the defensive end as well. But you have to prioritize that perimeter integrity. I mean, they can shoot the ball with or without, you know, Fudd, James. They can still flat out shoot. You have somebody as Page where you can't keep your eyeballs off of, so you don't want them to get into that rhythm. And then speaking of rhythm, you have to disrupt that backcourt. Not let Dallas control the pace. Not get out there and play undisciplined defense. You got to come in again as they're the best team in the league and see if you can get this one done. It's going to take a full team effort. See if you can get some deflections and not ever let them get settled, especially here. We're going to need the fans for this one because there are quite a few Dallas fans. Rightfully so, but coming in, of course, we still have those numbers. Let's see if we can use our sixth man today.
4: There's the game plan. Great crowd filing into Gainbridge Fieldhouse right now. We're going to take a timeout. We'll be back with you at the bottom of the hour. On the other side, though, more pregame coverage with our guy, Mick Tidrow. You're listening to Indiana Fever pregame coverage on the Old National Bank Radio.
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16: Close again on tip-off as the Indiana Fever hosting the Dallas Wings here today in a high-powered matchup across the W. Mick Titcher with you. John Nolan-Bria Goss is coming up with the broadcast call. Eddie Garrison's our producer. Scott Fenstermaker Engineering here tonight from downtown Indianapolis. We are just a little bit away from starting lineups being introduced, but let's go ahead and do them here because the Indiana Fever had Caitlin Clark and Aaliyah Boston listed as probable on the Ortho Indy Injury Report. Both of them again in the starting lineup today alongside Lexi Holt, KK Timpson, and Kelsey Mitchell. So we've seen that starting lineup now for the last couple of games as KK Timpson took over the starting role in Chicago, then had it last game against New York. Monique Billings came off the bench, double-digit performance. KK Timpson, almost 10 rebounds last game as a starter, and also passed the ball well. So you're seeing the balance of what KK and Monique Billings are doing as they flopped roles, but it seems to have worked out for the Indiana Fever so far. So that's the starting lineup for the Fever today. Normal starters as of, well, the last week of this season. So this Indiana Fever team, the last nine games, 7-2 record. They're on a roll, and those two losses have come against two of the top three teams in the league. Minnesota August 2nd and Vegas August 6th. 8-point loss to Minnesota, 2-point fall to Vegas at home. So you're talking about a 10-point swing, and they were down by a ton at Minnesota, came back and closed the gap down to 8 in that one, 108-100 against Minnesota on August 2nd. So 7-2 in the last nine games for the Indiana Fever, rolling at a 21-12 mark. And a win today can help them climb closer to the top three in the W standings. On Dallas's side, they're 4-6 in the last 10 games. John and Bria talked about it. They have faced some injuries during this stretch, still trying to figure some things out. But on August 12th, beat Toronto 94-88. And after this one, Dallas goes to Golden State on August 17th. And then they have home games against these teams in this order: Indiana, Seattle, Portland, Connecticut, Las Vegas, and Phoenix. They go on a six-game homestand and then two games on the road to finish out the regular season. So Dallas trying to find its footing here at the end of this road swing and then go into a six-game homestand through the month of August to try and put themselves in a position to go into the top four in the W standings as well. They're 4-6 in the last 10. Fever are 7-2 in the last 9. We'll have more pregame coverage, including a full rundown of the schedule this weekend for W games and more. This is Indiana Fever basketball across the Old National.
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0: second set, Gainbridge Fieldhouse, as we're moments away from opening tip in downtown Indianapolis, as the Indiana Fever crowd is fired up for this Friday matchup against the Dallas Wings here tonight. There's only one other game across the W taking place today. It's the Fire and the Storm, 10 p.m. start time there. Well, it's nearly a sold-out crowd already here from Gainbridge Fieldhouse. Not very many seats available at all today for this premier matchup between the Indiana Fever and the Dallas Wings. That'll do it for pregame coverage as the Fever ready to host the Wings. Thank you, Eddie Garrison, for producing. Scott Fitzermaker for engineering. I'm Mick Tidrow saying so long for now. John Nolan and Bria Goss are up next. This is Indiana Fever basketball across the old National Bank Radio Network.
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4: Bridge Fieldhouse in downtown Indy, where tonight the Fever take on the Wings in a matchup of teams battling for playoff seeding. It's fourth place Indiana at 21-12 against seventh place Dallas at 20-14. Hi, everybody, and a very pleasant good evening to you, wherever you may be and however you may be listening, whether on the radio, the official Indiana Fever app, or otherwise online. We thank you so much for tuning in with the former Indiana Miss Basketball, Bria Goss. I'm John Nolan. We're coming to you from the main concourse level atop Section 16. Scott Fenstermaker is our engineer to our left. Mick Tidrow, our host and reporter courtside, and the great Eddie Garrison is our producer in studio on the north side of downtown. Well, Bria, Fever head coach Stephanie White put it well. Feels like a lifetime ago since the Fever and Wings last met. It was here opening day of the season, May 9th. It was a barn burner, came down to the buzzer. The Wings won that. Now both teams have a different vibe here tonight.
5: Yeah, man, it's just been such a long time since we've been able to see this team. We saw them in preseason, then about a week later saw them in the regular season. And one thing about it that you can almost guarantee that this is a very different game, very different team all across the board. I mean, they have learned, grown, built the chemistry. So you've got to come out here knowing that this is a fresh opportunity to be better today and see what you can do, not looking too far ahead. So this is a great opportunity in front of them.
4: Fever trying to win their third in a row before their longest road trip of the season. Indiana and the Rebel red tonight for this Fever Friday. Indy across the chest in white. The Wings on the road wearing blue. Dallas across the chest in white, trimmed in bright green. Tonight's officials, Blanca Burns, Ryan Sassano, and the crew chief, Ashley Gloss. The ball is tipped. The Fever have it first. K.K. Timpson tapping it back to Kelsey Mitchell. And Indiana goes left to right to open up. And the half court right side, Boston handoff Clark, Caitlin between the rings, angling right, bounce pass Boston, right post, backing down to Walker, gets it to a cutting Timpson, middle of the paint, leaner off the back of the iron, too strong, and the rebound controlled by the 6'6 Kuir, native of Egypt.
5: That was good ball movement. I like where they were at, able to space the floor and then find that open person.
4: Full house at Gainbridge Fieldhouse, and the fans on their feet to begin. Paige Becker's at the foul line. Fadeaway jumper short. Excellent box out by Aaliyah Boston. KK Timpson the rebound and flings it ahead to Caitlin Clark. Guarded by Paige Beckers. Picks up the dribble. Give and go with Timpson. Clark, right arc, has the big honor. Passes left side. Boston puts it on the floor. Spins and can't score it. Gets her miss and puts it in right on the rim. Put Alana Smith in the spin cycle. And AB has the first points of the night. A minute, 10 seconds gone by.
5: Yeah, that was good. Way to stay with the play. Nothing easy. Was able to get that play back and make him pay.
4: So it's Beckers and the wings on the left side. Passes left arc. Smith, three. Clank off the heel, but an offensive rebound by the former Fever guard, Odyssey Sims, and she finds a cutting Smith. Left of the basket, she lays it in to tie it at two. Caitlin, transition three, in and out, and another rebound for the lanky Kuir.
5: Tough. That was tough. See what kind of night's going to be for CC, setting the tone early. I like the confidence.
4: Three-pointer has been on point of late.
5: Yeah.
4: Right now, Clark guarding Beckers, a switch. It's Mitchell on Beckers. Beckers going left towards the elbow, slings it left perimeter. Smith, a whistle. The shot clock was not moving. So at 8:21 on the first quarter clock, the shot clock currently showing 22, maybe a celebration of Caitlin Clark.
5: Yeah, seriously.
4: The shot clock matching what a lot of the jerseys and T-shirts in the crowd have with the 2-2. But the officials go to the scorer's table to rectify that. By the way, we touched on this pregame, Bria, but the injury report presented by Ortho Indy, significant for Dallas.
5: Yeah.
4: They're without Jessica Shepherd, who's having a monster season.
5: Yeah.
4: She rightfully earned a spot starting in the All-Star game, second in the league in rebounding at 11 per. AZ Fudd, number one overall pick, who's having a solid season.
5: Yeah.
4: She's out as well. Shepherd with an ankle, Fudd with a knee, and then Isaiah James,
5: huge,
4: their top guard off the bench, a leg injury as well. So,
5: yeah,
4: their depth being tested.
5: No, seriously. And, you know, Fudd and Shepherd both, you know, big, big pieces. But James coming in and being that spark off the bench, they're definitely going to feel that today.
4: Shot clock down to three as Dallas inbounds, and Beckers nails a jumper near the right elbow. And she might be the most popular player in the WNBA,
5: yeah,
4: who isn't a member of the Fever.
5: Yeah.
4: Right now she defends Clark at the right elbow. Caitlin, step back at the foul line. Got it.
5: That's what people want to see right there, that matchup. Great defense, just better O.
4: And it ties it at four with 7:40 to go in the first quarter. Beckers on the near left wing. Mitchell marking her. Pick and pop with Smith, who had a little bit of time with the Fever in the pass herself.
5: Yep.
4: Over to Sims. Far arc defended by Hull. Back to Beckers between the rings. Starts to go to the left elbow. Sprays it near corner. Smith, shot clock at two. Does Smith see it? She does. Gets around Boston, but it's blocked. It's a shot clock violation. Fever ball with 7:21 to go in the first. The score 4-4.
5: Great defense right there. Phenomenal defense, just moving with a purpose. Execution on the ball screen. I love the ice. They cannot by any means go up to the middle. They kept them all pushed up to the side and kept the ball there. That was phenomenal.
4: And in this case, when you say you love the ice, as Caitlin tees it up, a long one doesn't drop. You're not talking about jewelry or anything.
5: No. The way you play the ice screen, that big position is different than a normal.
4: Arike Agumbawale, the former Notre Dame star, driving right alley, drawing a foul against Lexi Hull with 7:02 to go in the first quarter. And the score knotted at four.
5: I like that defense there by Lexi Hull. It was one of those whistles that came a little late to see if that ball was going to drop in. It didn't, so then they blew the whistle. But one thing about it, Lexi Hull, who was actually recruited as a shooter, really struggled in those first couple years beyond the arc. So the ways that she was able to get in was through her hustle and her defense, and has been a pillar since.
4: No doubt. Gumbawale is one of the best free throw shooters in the league. It worked.
5: Wow.
4: She made the first but missed the second.
5: Come on, John.
4: 88% this year. A little bit more than 3 minutes through. Fever ball down 5-4 going left to right. Clark to Boston, right wing. Against the wings, backing down Smith in the middle of the red paint, pivots to hole near the right elbow, off balance jumper, no. Boston tapped it, Timpson has it, KK rises and puts it in, left of the bucket, and the Fever retake the lead 6-5 with 6:33 to go in the first.
5: Just relentless right there. I like that. I like where she's, where her head is at. Had a niche to go get that ball.
4: Fever defending on the left end. Kuir, left corner, guarded by Timpson. to Sims, back to Queer, unloads a three. Brick, but an offensive rebound to Beckers. No, looks it up top to Agumbawale. Caitlin guarding her, down in a stance. Agumbawale crossing over, right to left, at the left elbow. Shovel pass, Queer, the big shot fake, driving into the paint. Leaner, no, but a foul.
5: No way.
4: Steph White on the sideline right now, motioning her arms, gesturing a traveling violation should have been called. You got to look at a replay here inside the field house. What do you think?
5: Oh, my goodness. Such a great job by KK playing her straight up. She was moving her feet, and I really think she beat her to the punch and did a good job taking away. And it was almost a travel. She had to throw it up, and with a prayer, just kind of got lucky there, but they bailed her out with the foul.
4: Yeah, it looked like textbook defense. And now Queer, though, a 71% foul shooter. Knocks down the first to tie it at six. She is 6'6" and makes the second. So the Fever have the ball. 4 minutes through, down 7-6. Clark to Mitchell, back to Clark. Has an angle on Sims, who recovers. Caitlin bounce pass to Kelsey, misses the runner, and it's rebounded by Beckers, who now wants to push for the wings. Beckers to the left elbow, spins, turnaround shot, off to the left, and Caitlin claims the carom. Clark wearing Iowa-inspired gold and black shoes, behind the back, passes, left arc, Boston a three, around and out. The Fever were red hot from distance in the first half Tuesday against New York, 11-14 in the first half. Different start tonight. Agumbawale bricks a three from the right wing, but chases down her miss in the corner near the Fever bench. Nine on the shot clock for Dallas. They work it around the arc from the far side to the near side. Smith looking for Sims on the baseline. She's doubled. Her pass goes off the side of the backboard, out of bounds, underneath, towards a photographer. And the Fever will have it with 5:12 to go in the first quarter. Indiana down 7-6. Both teams really cool from the floor.
5: Yeah.
4: Combined 0-6 from three.
5: It's definitely a difference maker when you are hitting those shots. Got to get back into that rhythm.
4: Here's Mitchell, second leading scorer in the league. Dribbling near the near corner. It was poked out by Sims. Remember Odyssey Sims? She joined the Fever about this time last year. Such a key piece when Indiana was dealing with all the injuries to help guide them to an overtime away from the finals.
5: Such a key piece.
4: Caitlin quarterbacks it into Hull, who slashes through the paint but can't finish. Left side rebound Dallas. Beckers downhill left side. Caitlin, nice transition defense to slow her down.
5: It was good.
4: Skip pass to Agumbawale, who has a step on Hull, driving. Bounce pass out of bounds off the hands of Queer.
5: Great defense.
4: And the Fever will have it when we return.
5: That was great defense. I love that. I'll break it down when we get back though.
4: With that defense, the Fever down by just one. 7-6 at home against Dallas. 4:53 to go in the first quarter, and it's a break in the action. You're listening to Indiana Fever Basketball on the Old National Bank.
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3: We talked pregame about how last time out, Sophie Cunningham and Monique Billings provided energy off the bench. They're both in the game right now in place of Boston and Alexi Holt. Fever ball in the Rebel red, left to right. Clark, a bounce pass to Billings. Right perimeter, back to Clark, guarded by Sims. Bounce pass to Billings between the rings. Nine on the shot clock, handoff. Mitchell up high. Mitchell has room, rise and fire. And it's off to the left. Another rebound caught by Kuwir. She's already got four rebounds here in five-plus minutes.
2: Yeah, she's cleaning up the glass right now. Doing a really good job going in, the young players.
3: Normally would not be starting, but is with Jessica Shepherd, one of the best rebounders in the league, out.
2: The next man up type.
3: Alana Smith, handoff to Kuwir. Gets it to Beckers, cutting at the foul line, and then pulls, and her jumper drops in off the side of the rim. Beaver have it down 9-6. 4 and change to go, first quarter. Caitlin zooming down the court, left to right, behind the back, at the left elbow. Slow down by Beckers to Timpson, who jabs, drives, shoots over Kuwir. Left it short, though. Rebound Smith, and then a foul called on Timpson as she reached in. One of those where it wasn't a lot, but it was enough to throw Smith off balance and trip. So that's the second on Timpson with 3:56 to go in the first.
2: Yeah, no, that's tough. I like the aggression there by KK. And, you know, clearly not afraid to take it up over the taller player. But just got to be a little bit smarter there, especially when they're so far away from the basket.
3: Kelsey Mitchell guarding Paige Beckers, who gives it up to Kuwir. Top of the three-point line to Beckers. Goes behind the back, near left wing. Mitchell not giving her much room to operate. Gets a screen, though. A little bit of room, and Beckers drills it from the right elbow. She is a queen of the mid-range, and it's 11-6 Dallas.
2: Yeah, she's going to work. She's already got 6 points.
3: Wow! Caitlin to KK, and she scores left of the basket. Pretty pass.
2: Oh, my goodness. What a dime, CeCe. They was thread the needle on that one.
3: Threw it to her in stride.
2: Yeah.
3: As KK was rolling to the rim. Agumbawale driving right. Boulevard flips it up. No. Solid defense by C.
2: Got numbers.
3: Rebounded by Timpson to Clark. Pumps. Again to Timpson. Sprays it right wing. Cunningham for three. Back of the rim. Offensive rebound for Timpson. Almost. Now it's a jump ball situation, it looks like. As Billings was in the mix with Kuwir as well around the top of the key, right end of the floor. And stops the clock with 2:55 to go in the first quarter. Fever trailing the Wings 11-8. A substitution for Indiana. Timpson will get a rest. Maisha Hines Allen checking in with a white headband on. And Shook Sutton is in off the bench in the backcourt for Dallas along with Alicia Clark. Billings is jumping it up against Kuwir. Billings slaps it back. And a whistle for a violation against the Fever. It was probably going to go out of bounds near midcourt off Indiana.
2: Yeah,
3: anyway.
2: Yeah, it looked like Mo got a lot of ball on that one. I see you, Mo Bill.
3: Billings leaping at 6 foot four against the 6'6 Kuwir. But Fever drop back on defense now on the left side.
2: Yep, Kuwir out.
3: Sutton zips it on the left arc to Smith. Triple threat defended by Billings, who poked it away. Smith gets it back. 9 on the shot clock.

0: Beckers has it left perimeter, defended by Mitchell. Pass near corner, Smith the three. Another one that clanks, but then an offensive rebound for Maddie Segris, who gets it to Smith, who has a reverse layup around the rim left to right. That was nifty.
1: Yeah, it was.
0: Beaver down 13-8. Caitlin carving through traffic to the right elbow. Beckers on her. Bounce pass. Hines Allen throws it out on the left side to Cunningham. Back to Clark near the logo. And a pass inside to Hines Allen. She's fouled. With 2:12 to go in the first quarter, the Fever are just 4 for 15 from the floor. That's 26%.
1: And an 0 for 5 from 3. Again, it was such a different first quarter last time.
0: So now it's Mitchell. Left elbow jumper. Book it.
1: There it is.
0: 13-10. Fever within 3. The wings in blue, right to left.
2: 2 minutes.
0: Pick and pop. Sutton to Smith, over to Segris, left perimeter. She's their best three-point shooter by percentage. Gives it up to Beckers. Again, Mitchell hasn't come out of the game yet. Segris on the left side towards the foul line. Lobs it onto the right side to Smith. Drives to the foul line. Kicks it left wing. Segris 3. Off the left side of the rim, and it rolls out of bounds towards an Usher and a Gainbridge Fieldhouse blue polo. Fever ball with 1:41 to go. First quarter down 13-10, and Ty Harris checks in for Caitlin Clark.
1: I am seeing some really good defensive possessions here on that side. Again, we're seeing the ball just get stuck on the left side of the court, which is exactly where you want it to be. You have that backside help, but you can really have that forefront focus on that left side.
0: Mitchell, right perimeter, puts on the Jets, driving left hand, lays it in. 13-12, Indiana within one, 1:25 to go, first quarter.
1: Yeah, Smith got caught reaching there with lightning quick speed. You can't do that.
0: Beckers, right block now, middle of the paint, fading away. It's off to the right, rebounded by Billings. Finds Harris in the backcourt, near sideline. Across the white stripe at midcourt, on the right arc, tees it up, three ball, got it.
3: Okay.
0: Indiana's own Ty Harris gives the Fever a 15-13 lead with a minute to go in the first.
1: She's the hand down, man down. You can get this out the net. That was good, especially coming off on the bench there. That was good focus.
0: Segris, left arc to Becker. She got an angle around Cunningham, pulls mid-post left, and puts it in.
1: Man.
0: Paige Beckers with 8 points to lead all scorers. 45 seconds to go in the first quarter. Low scoring, tied at 15. Fever in the half court, off ball, Cunningham and Alicia Clark pushing off, and the foul goes against Alicia Clark. Frankly, Sophie is lucky that's the case, because the officials initially missed contact from Clark. Yes, a little bit confusing. Dallas has a Clark, the 38-year-old veteran, the 5'11 Alicia Clark. But then Sophie pretty much pushed her, and they wound up calling the foul on Alicia Clark.
1: All right, we'll take it.
0: Sideline out of bounds. Harris to Mitchell. Rise and fire three. No, but she was fouled. Ogunbowale tangling up feet with Mitchell. See if the officials go to the monitor to review for a potential upgrade to a landing space violation. Doesn't appear that they will, but
1: yeah.
0: I thought that's what happened.
2: Number zero.
0: 34 seconds to go. In this first quarter, score even at 15, and Mitchell at the foul line on the right end.
1: She landed on her foot on the replay. And, you know, naturally, the way that Kelsey Mitchell's shooting motion is, she jumps straight up, and her feet do go forward a little bit, but you see that on every single shot. It's not like she's leaping forward. It just, they come forward, but then they go back to the same spot.
0: Yeah, the lefty from Cincy, 85% at the line on the year, but leaves that one short. Shooting at the basket on the right side with the garage bar in the background. The Sire Spirits Lounge. Second one good, has one more. A lot of fans got the memo on the Fever Friday to wear red. That's the predominant color. Sometimes it's a pretty even split between the red, the navy, and the gold.
1: Yeah.
0: Third free throw, high arcing. And she drains it. Fever 17, Wings 15. The clock is not ticking right now. It's frozen at 32.9 seconds.
1: Oh,
0: the shot clock
1: it.
0: Is frozen at 22 seconds, and now they catch it.
1: Uh-oh.
0: You know, it's Friday for everyone, including the clock.
1: You know what? You're right.
0: It's been a long work week.
1: Well, we'll give it some grace, but yeah. That's twice, and our team does a really good job on that, so it must be a mechanical issue here.
0: An elite stat crew for Fever games and Pacers games.
1: Absolutely.
0: Now Noblesville Boom games.
1: Yeah, they do such a great job showing up day in and day out, and very happy, you know, to be here, like a very happy group of people, so it's always fun to be around.
0: Although one of the stalwarts of the table crew, Scott Fishman, he's on assignment in Hawaii.
1: Is that right?
0: With Indiana Tech Volleyball,
1: you know,
0: right now.
1: Crazy. I was actually,
0: how do we sign up for that work trip?
1: Well, I was actually looking up tickets today, like literally today before I started getting ready, tickets to Hawaii randomly, like for November. So, vacay!
0: Make sure to save me a seat, please.
1: There you go. I got you.
0: All right. They have the clock fixed. 27 seconds to go in the quarter, 17 on the shot clock. Fever 17, Wings 15. Again, right now the Fever in fourth in the standings. The Wings in seventh, top eight. Make the playoffs starting in late September. Fever flashes zone on defense.
1: Yeah.
0: Lee Yeruin off the bench, driving left lane, misses it off the backboard, but an offensive rebound for the Wings. And then, as she's double-teamed, a foul called against Indiana. It was Hines Allen and Cunningham pressuring the ball handler. And it goes on Hines Allen.
1: Oh, that was, I don't like that one. I saw maybe a slight swipe down, but that swipe down motion will probably get you in trouble more times than not. But if you stay straight up, that was little to no contact.
0: Got a two-second difference shot to game clock. Pick and roll, Sutton to Lee Yeroux. It goes around and out. Rebound, Billings. 4 seconds to go in the quarter. Billings to Mitchell, right wing. Launches a three. Doesn't go at the buzzer. And so at the end of the first quarter, it's the Fever 17 and the Wings 15. Second quarter on the other side, and we'll visit downstairs with Mick Tidrow. Again, Indiana 17, Dallas 15 at the end of one, and you're listening to it on the Old National Bank.
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5: Kelsey Mitchell and the Indiana Fever lead the Dallas Wings 17-15 at the end of the first quarter. Mick Tidrow with you courtside. Last time these two teams met, high-scoring game, 107-104. John and Bria, after the first quarter, it was 27-25 Dallas. Much different story today.
0: Yeah, although after opening the game just 3 for 13 from the floor, the Fever did close the quarter making 4 of their last 6. And, Bria, what have we told you? There's only one made 3 in the first 10 minutes. It came from Ty Harris.
1: Yeah, and just last game they started off 4 for 7 from 3. So the different pace, the change, when you're making and missing those shots, got to figure out how to put the ball in the bucket.
0: The Fever are first in the league in three-point shooting at almost 40%, so we'll see if the numbers play out. Dallas has it to begin the second quarter. Rike Agumbawale has an open look up high, but it's off to the right, and Caitlin grabs the rebound. Clark across midcourt, right wing, slowed down by Agumbawale. A little bit of a shake, and it's a reach-in foul. With 9:34 to go in the half, Fever 17, Wings 15. By the way, Bria, you want the good news or the bad news from the first quarter?
1: Let's do the bad first.
0: They gave up, the Fever, 5 offensive rebounds,
1: yep,
0: to the Wings, but no turnovers for Indiana,
1: hey,
0: so far.
1: That's good. I mean, especially when we have seen games been lost through turnover.
0: Clark, step back three over the other Clark, but it's off to the right, and it's rebounded by the wings in blue. Agumawale strolls with it towards the Gamebridge logo right side. Caitlin guarding. A screen coming from the 6'7 Lee Yeru, who then has it up high. Sophie seemed to have a steal, taking it away from the center, but a whistle for a foul against Cunningham reaching in. They show a replay, and it looked to be a clean steal. That's a questionable call against Indiana.
1: I mean,
0: because Sophie would have been uncontested down the floor by herself for a layup.
1: Yeah, there's no catching her on that one. It was just beautifully read. She turned right into Sophie as she was coming to help off that trap. And now they're setting it up in the zone here on the out of bounds.
0: Fever 17, Wings 15. Beckers is on the bench right now for Dallas. As Smith has it right side, bounce pass intended for Alicia Clark, and Caitlin Clark steps in front to poke it out towards the Indiana bench. For the Fever right now, just to reset the five on the floor, it's Ty Harris, Caitlin Clark, Sophie Cunningham, Maisha Hines-Allen, and Aaliyah Boston. Alicia Clark, ball above her head, rips it in to Smith near the right elbow. Fever in that zone. Sims with one on the shot clock. Hail Mary three off the backboard. Didn't hit the rim. It's a shot clock violation. Another strong defensive possession by the Fever.
1: Okay, I got to give it up to the Fever girls right now. Their shot's not falling, but they're still playing such good defense. We have seen in the past when the shot's not falling, their defense starts to fall apart. That's just not what's happening here. I love that.
0: Excellent point. Fever on the right side. Clark driving right lane against Agumawale. Gets a screen from Boston. Now a switch. Mismatch. Boston with the guard on her. Shot off the backboard. No. Second effort, and Boston banks it in. And the Fever lead 19-15 with 8:35 to go in the half.
1: Yes. We'll take that. Again, getting the ball up is sometimes the best offense that we can have, and then us to go get it. So, got to stay ready for the boards.
0: Boston out with two boards, 4 points. Agumawale, extra pass, near corner three for Alicia Clark. Too strong to the weak side. Rebound, Caitlin Clark. CC going coast to coast, all the way for two on the right side. Timeout, Dallas. The Fever go up 21-15 with 8:12 to go. And the second quarter, and it's a break in the action. 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